0: 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Alberta's government has unveiled a new conservation specialty license plate, available now, featuring artwork of two bighorn sheep against Mount Lougheed. 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Wildfire prevention work is back underway in Grand Prairie's Bear Creek Corridor. The city has resumed fire-smart vegetation management behind homes in Mission Heights and Grand Banks, continuing for the next couple of months before moving north. Crews are removing dead wood, pruning lower limbs, and clearing firefighter access points. Residents should expect equipment and signage nearby and stay clear of active work zones. Construction continues this week on Township Road 1074, also known as Blumenort Road East in McKenzie County. The stretch between Highway 697 and Range Road 134 is reduced to one lane. Non-residents are asked to avoid the area and use alternate routes. Drivers who must travel through should slow down, obey all posted signage, and watch for crews working in the area. Highway work is coming to southern Alberta. Alberta Transportation and Aecon Transportation West are set to begin construction on Highway 877 south of Grassy Lake starting next Tuesday. The project runs through the fall, wrapping up October 31st. Drivers in that area should expect delays and follow all posted signs, speed reductions, and traffic controls. Alternate routes are encouraged where possible. And off the coast of California, a boat captain witnessed something extraordinary. 15 Pacific white-sided dolphins joining a super pod of more than 2,000. A breathtaking reminder of creation's wonder. Scripture tells us God loves diverse gatherings. At Pentecost, thousands from every nation heard the gospel in their own language. Today, His church still unites across every difference, growing, worshiping, welcoming all. From the CIM Newsroom, I'm Brian Scott.
1: Thanks for joining me today on Mission Network News. I'm Ruth Kramer. Nepal faces an overwhelming recovery as rescuers search for survivors and local churches look for ways to help. Then, months after one ministry training in Ethiopia, a Christian leader says its impact has reached far beyond what they expected. That story coming your way in just a few moments. But we'll begin today in Nepal, where officials are digging mass graves as the death toll passes 1,000 following catastrophic flooding in the Himalayas. Rescue efforts are focused on several hydropower sites where hundreds of survivors are thought to be trapped. Greg Yetter of Keys for Kids Ministry says access remains the biggest challenge.
2: Many of the roads have been torn up. The bridges that cross the river are gone. Many villages are gone. They are finding people alive, but they're finding them in places where there's just nothing now.
1: The August 26 disaster left at least 2.2 million tons of debris, according to the United Nations. Keys for Kids partners have been in touch with believers throughout the affected region.
2: We're hearing stories that churches destroyed, at least one pastor is missing, others that are obviously devastated by what has taken place.
1: Church partners are on the ground looking for ways to help survivors. Pray for gospel opportunities.
2: There are a lot of people searching for truth right now, and many people are asking, why are the gods angry? And it gives Christians clearly an opportunity to declare the liberating power of the gospel.
1: Find your place in the story at missionnews.org.
2: Pray that God would provide His miracles of finding people alive, healing people that need healing.
1: Next, Iran and the U.S. continue to trade threats and airstrikes on regional targets after renewing their hostilities last weekend. But Denise Godwin with International Media Ministries believes that for the Iranian regime, the hostilities never stopped in the first place.
3: They've kept killing their own people, whether they admitted it to the world stage or not. They keep undermining governments around them.
4: It's been over 47 years since the Iranian Revolution led to Iran becoming an Islamic Republic. Today, disillusionment among many is profound.
3: Iran, perhaps in a different way, has a perspective on Islam destroying their culture, like the economics and the everyday life that people have been experiencing bit by bit over these 50 years.
4: Muslims who leave Islam often become atheists at first, says Godwin, but that's not a comfortable place to be.
3: They have a very strong sense of God being out there, and then they begin to seek.
4: When men, women, and young people find hope in Jesus, it'll last for eternity. However, death and destruction are rampant in Iran today amid government crackdowns. Pray that access to the gospel and Christian discipleship grows for Iranians. And finally, back in May, Set Free Global hosted their first training in Ethiopia. Alemna Belicho of Campus Crusade for Christ says the change has been transformational.
5: Those people living in fear and has no confidence in themselves, and now they could able to believe in themselves through the grace and confidence in Christ.
4: One element of the Set Free training that makes it different is the focus it places on helping pastors and leaders reflect on their personal lives, addressing problems such as burnout.
5: Most of the pastors and leaders expecting something to take for their church, not for their life. The first 2 days were a little bit challenging for them to open up their heart and deal with the issues deeper in their life. But through the prayers, through the one-on-one conversation, the transformation they've experienced is immeasurable.
4: Belicho notes this training was very personal to him due to his own journey overcoming burnout years ago. There's more on his story at missionnews.org. 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I'm Ruth Kramer.
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8: When he has tried me, I will come forth as gold. When I pass this test, there's going to be rewards. Focus on the future benefits, not the present pain. You may be in the middle of a turmoil. Trust the Lord. It's not an eternal turmoil.
9: Have you ever searched for God in the darkness and come up empty? You couldn't feel Him, couldn't hear Him, couldn't understand what He was doing, and yet somehow you held on. Today on Insight for Living, Chuck Swindoll draws our attention to three verses in the book of Job, verses so powerful he committed them to memory in his 20s and has leaned on them ever since. They speak to anyone walking through a trial they can't explain. It's the heart of grace under pressure. Chuck titled his message, How to Handle Criticism with Class.
8: Some of the greatest verses in all the Bible or verses 10, 11, and 12 of Job 23. I committed them to memory back when I was a

0: and there'll be times you won't like it. He's not going to ask you permission to keep it moving. Trust him. Grace under pressure. Bow your heads with me, will you please? You're surrounded by individuals in the family of God who could tell you 100 stories similar to the one I just told you. But they probably won't, because you would never know to ask. But the fact is, you have your own stories. Just look over the way things have worked out. You may be in the middle of a turmoil. Trust the Lord. It's not an eternal turmoil. It's just part of the unfolding of a profound plan. It may very well be the plan is designed to humble you, to bring you so far down that the only way you can look is up, and you'll see a cross. And you'll reach out by faith, and you will take the hand of the one who died for you, and it's got skin on it. He was a man like we are, but he was without sin. He paid the full price for your salvation, and he awaits your accepting it. The plan will never be exciting to you until you accept the Lord Jesus into your life. Don't wait to do that. Today's the day. Father, we are very grateful for the way your work unfolds, and much to our amazement and sometime, admittedly, our resistance and disappointment, the plan brings hurt, it brings pain, it requires grace under pressure. Give us the patience to endure, give us the faith to believe, give us the hope to trust. I pray in the name of Jesus. And for his sake, everyone said, amen.
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3: Here are the current weather conditions as issued by Environment Canada.
4: For high level,
3: partly cloudy,
4: 21.
3: Wind from the southeast at 11 kilometers an hour.
4: For Fort Vermilion, 20.
3: Wind from the northeast at 5 kilometers an hour.
4: In Garden River, 23.
3: Wind from the north at 6 kilometers an hour.
4: And Fort Chipewyan, mainly sunny, 25.
3: Wind from the southeast
4: at 9 kilometers an hour.
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0: 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Welcome to Odyssey. 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
1: Okay, Jason, it looks like we're fine on everything but Raspberry Ripple.
2: Again?
1: Well, it is one of our most popular ice creams.
2: Okay, I'll take care of it this afternoon.
1: You know, I could make it for you.
2: Do you know how?
1: Well, of course you'd have to tell me.
2: Nice try, Connie, but no dice.
1: Rat.
2: You know the recipe for Raspberry Ripple's a closely guarded family secret?
1: Yes, that's what Wit used to say. But you guys really ought to tell somebody. I mean, what if something happened to you?
2: Well, then the secret would be lost forever!
1: Very funny.
3: Hi, guys.
1: Mom!
2: Hi, June.
1: What are you doing here?
3: I came to get my free sundae.
2: Free sundae?
3: Yep, a gift from my wonderful daughter in honor of my promotion at work last week.
2: A gift, Connie?
3: Jason did know about this, didn't he?
1: Well, no, not exactly.
3: Connie?
1: I'm sorry. I was going to tell you about it, Jason. I mean, ask you, actually. It's all right, isn't it?
2: Of course it is.
1: Good. Thanks.
2: What flavor would you like, Jim?
3: Butterscotch, please.
2: Coming right up. Connie, since it was your idea, would you do the honors?
1: Sure.
2: Thanks. So, what kind of promotion is it?
1: She's now Administrative Director of Advertising Supplements.
2: Wow, sounds impressive.
3: Thanks. But I'm really just doing the same thing I was doing before, only more of it. And now I'm responsible when things go wrong.
1: Come on, Mom, you make it sound terrible. There are good things about it, too. Like your big raise.
2: A raise, huh?
1: Yes, which means now she can buy a new car, which means I'll take her old car and we can get rid of that clunker I've been driving. So when are you getting it, Mom?
3: Can I have my sundae first?
1: Oh, yeah, sure. Here you go.
2: Hey, Sam. How's it going?
4: Oh, hi, Jason. Hi, everyone.
3: Hi.
4: Hi.
2: You all right?
4: Yeah. No. I'm not very happy with myself right now.
1: Why not?
4: Because of something I did yesterday. Something I shouldn't have done.
2: Like what?
4: Well,

0: After school, I was riding home on my bike when I came across Courtney and some of the other kids. Hey, Courtney!
1: Oh, hey, Sam.
0: What's with all the trash bags? Where's everybody going?
1: Over to McAllister Park. We're going to clean up all the trash near the swing sets.
0: There's trash near the swing sets?
1: Yeah, in the bottom of Miller's Ravine. It's a mess.
0: Really? I guess I haven't been over there for a while.
1: Trust me. Hey, you want to come along? I've got an extra trash bag and we can use all the help we can get.
0: Oh, thanks. It sounds like a good idea and all, but I can't.
1: Why not?
0: My folks like me to go straight home after school before I go anywhere else.
1: Oh, come on. They won't mind something like this, will they? If we all do it, it won't take that long. Besides, it's not like we're getting into trouble or anything. We're doing something good.
0: I know, but...
1: Hey, everybody! Sam doesn't want to come with us.
0: Wait a minute. It's not that I don't want to. I just don't think that...
2: Come on, Sam.
3: Yeah, help us out.
2: Come on, Sam, be a hero.
1: Well, Sam, you're going to be the hero or the goat?
0: All right.
1: You'll go?
0: I'll go.
1: He'll go.
0: Yay! I guess a few minutes won't hurt.
4: Let me guess. It wasn't just a few minutes, was it?
0: No. I went and we had a great time, and we really cleaned up Miller's Ravine. But when I finally looked at my watch... Oh, no, no!
1: What's the matter, Sam?
0: It's almost 4 o'clock.
1: So?
0: So it's been more than an hour. I'm dead meat. Bye, Courtney.
1: Sorry about that, Sam. Thanks for coming.
0: I rode home as fast as I could. I just knew my mom and dad were gonna kill me. But when I got there... Hey, the door's locked. Why would it be locked? Unless... Mom! Dad! Hello? Anybody home? A note. Sam, we went to the mall. We'll be back around 5 o'clock. Get yourself a snack. Don't go anywhere until we get home. Love, Mom and Dad. They're not home! They're not home! Ha! They don't know! Thanks, Lord!
4: Thanks, Lord?
0: I know. That was wrong. I was just so relieved, I wasn't thinking.
4: Well, you at least told your parents about being late, right?
0: Well...
4: Sam?
0: I just didn't want to get in trouble. I said I feel bad about it.
4: You gotta tell them.
0: I know, I will when I get home. I just wish I hadn't let Courtney talk me into going in the first place.
4: Yeah, it kind of surprises me. She usually doesn't do things like that.
5: Well, even the best of us have our bad days.
6: Are you confessing to something, Connie?
5: Well, Sam's story sort of reminded me of an incident that happened a couple days ago, yeah.
6: Incident?
5: Yeah, see, I went to the mall with some friends. You know, Blair Worthington and Carla Austin. Anyway, we were having a good time, and I just bought a pair of shoes. Very expensive shoes. And we were leaving the store.
7: Those are gonna look so great on you, Connie. Right, Carla?
8: Yeah, like, totally.
5: I still don't get what was wrong with the first pair I tried on.
7: You've gotta keep up with the changing styles, girlfriend. These shoes are all the rage. Right, Carla?
8: Like, yeah, huh?
5: Why does all the rage cost all the money?
7: Hey, nobody ever said looking good was easy.
9: Wow, ew, giggle alert.
7: Where?
9: 3 o'clock in front of the computer store.
5: Huh? It's just Larry Millwood.
7: We know. Quick, get back inside the store.
9: But he's coming this way.
7: What? Get down.
9: Blair!
7: Down. It's okay. He's gone.
9: Good.
7: Come on, let's go get something to drink.
5: Well, wait a minute. What was that all about?
7: What?
5: That whole hiding thing we just did.
7: Duh. We were, like, hiding. It's a geek drill. We do it whenever we see a geek.
5: But Larry's a really nice guy.
7: So? He's still a geek. Or didn't you notice his pocket protector with about a billion pens in it?
8: Ew, and, like, the roll of tape holding his glasses together?
7: And the way he wears his pants hiked up to his chest?
5: So what are you saying? That just because he looks a little funny, you don't even want to talk to him?
7: Like, yeah. Look, Connie, Larry may be a nice guy. And I do talk to him. Sometimes. But there are days when you just want to be with your friends. If we had talked to Larry, you know it wouldn't have stopped at talking. He would have wanted to hang around with us all day, right?
5: Well, probably.
7: I don't want to hang around with him today. I want to hang around with you guys. Just 3 good friends going shopping. Is that so wrong?
5: No, I guess not.
7: Besides... Larry Millwood is a geek.
8: Totally.
5: You guys are bad.
7: Oh, come on, Connie. Lighten up. We're not saying anything that...

0: isn't true, are we?
1: Yeah, Connie. Is it, like, true or not?
2: Oh, yeah, it is, but...
0: Then say it.
1: Yeah, he's a geek.
2: No!
0: Come on, Connie, read my lips. He's a geek.
2: You weirdos.
1: Okay, come on.
0: You can do it. Okay.
3: He's a geek.
1: No, he's a geek.
0: Come on.
1: He's a huge geek. Biggest geek in the world.
0: Say it.
2: Okay, he's a geek.
1: Yay!
2: He's the king of geeks. He's the poster boy for Geekland. He's mayor of Geek City. Look up Geek in the Dictionary and you'll see his picture. Larry Mellon is a geek.
4: Hi, Connie.
2: Larry.
4: Bye, Connie.
2: Larry, wait. Larry!
0: Great.
1: Whoa, Connie. When you get loud, you really get, like, loud.
0: Oh, man. Don't worry about it, Connie. I'm sure he's heard it before. It's just Larry.
2: I tried to find him to apologize, but he ran to his moped and took off. I haven't seen him at school all week.
5: Peer pressure really sneaks up on you, doesn't it?
2: Peer pressure?
5: Mm-hmm.
2: Hmm? Yeah, I guess that's what it was, wasn't it? Boy, just when you think you've outgrown something.
6: Well.
5: Uh-oh.
2: Mom? Don't tell me you...
6: Yeah. Afraid so.
2: Wow.
5: Okay, June. What's your story?
6: Well, it was the day after my promotion, when I was attending my first executive-level meeting with Mr. Peterman, the president of my company, and the other executives. It was pretty boring, really. Just a lot of discussion about procedures and systems analysis. After a couple of hours, we took a short break, and that's when Harry Waters, one of the other execs, sort of clued me in on what to expect next.
7: So, Junior, hanging in there?
6: Oh, pretty good. But are all these meetings like this?
7: No. Some are even more boring.
6: Oh, wonderful.
7: Wait till Mr. Peterman gets going. He can talk the ears off a stone statue.
6: Speaking of which, I saw on the agenda that Mr. Peterman is considering sending some manufacturing to outside vendors.
7: Oh, yeah. It's a pet project of his. Thinks it'll save us money.
6: Oh, we may save some now, but we'll lose quality control. And that could end up costing us in the long run. Lots.
7: I know. But like I said, it's Peterman's pet project.
6: A bad idea is a bad idea, no matter whose it is.
7: June, you're not actually thinking of telling him that, are you?
6: Well, somebody should.
7: Whoa, hold the phone. That is a bad idea.
6: Why?
7: Because it's Peterman's pet project. Aren't you listening to me?
6: What are you saying? That I'm supposed to just sit back and do nothing while Mr. Peterman takes us down a course that's almost certain to lose us lots of money?
7: Yes.
6: You're joking, right?
7: No. June, listen to me. You worked long and hard to become an executive, right? If you want to stay an executive, one of the things you got to learn is how to play the game.
6: The game?
7: The game. It's knowing when to speak up and when to shut up. And Peterman's pet project is not the time to speak up. The best thing for you to do is just go along with him. We'll figure out how to fix it later.
6: But you don't...
7: June, go along with him.
6: I didn't feel right about it, but Harry had been there longer than anyone else, and he was the one who really pushed for my promotion. So when Mr. Peterman finished his presentation...
8: That's the basic plan. Manufacturing on the prototypes will be farmed out to independent vendors. I know it's always been our practice to do things in-house, but this will save us time and money. Reactions?
9: Good.
8: Harry, you've been here the longest. What do you think?
7: I think we ought to do it, sir.
8: Great. And what about our newest executive, June?
6: Oh, well, I think...
8: Yes?
6: I think we should go for it.
8: Oh, yeah. Right. I knew you were a team player. Let's get to it then. I want flow charts and system designs on how to make this thing happen ASAP.
7: Smart move, June.
6: Yeah, smart.
2: I can't believe it. You caved?
6: I caved. I know I shouldn't have. I'm certain Mr. Peterman's plan will end up costing the company a lot of money. But like you and Sam, sweetie, I just went along with the crowd.
2: But you're an adult.
5: What'd you think, Sam? That peer pressure just happens to young people? I can't tell you how many times I've given in to it when I knew I shouldn't.
2: Any you'd care to share with us?
5: No, thank you. This already sounds like a session of Peer Pressure Anonymous.
2: Yeah. Hi, my name is Connie, and it's been

0: 2 days since I last caved.
1: Actually, you know, that's not a bad idea.
0: What? Peer pressure anonymous?
1: Well, maybe not anything that formal. But you know, the Bible does tell us to confess our sins to one another and bear each other's burdens. Well, you've already done the confessing. Now all we need to do is the bearing.
0: What do you mean?
1: Well, I think we need to encourage each other not to give in to negative peer pressure anymore.
2: That sounds like positive peer pressure to me.
1: Yeah, I guess it is.
0: So what are you saying? That we should use positive peer pressure to keep us from giving in to negative peer pressure?
1: Why not? Add a good dose of prayer to the mix, and you have a great formula for not being conformed to the world, as the Apostle Paul said.
3: But encouraging each other in here doesn't help me a lot out there, you know.
0: Sam's right. I mean, out there's where everybody's trying to get you to do the wrong thing. Sometimes it's hard to stand up to the whole crowd.
1: That's true. But there's one thing we all need to remember. Something my dad told me when I was your age, Sam.
3: What's that?
1: We have direct access to the best positive peer pressure of all. That's Jesus. Dad used to say, remember, you plus Jesus are always a majority.
2: Maybe we should ask for some of that help right now, huh?
1: That's a good idea, June. Let's pray. Father in heaven, we need your help right now to stand strong against the world.
4: 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We always love hearing from you.
0: Hey, Jason!
1: Yeah, Connie?
0: Guess what we're out of again?
1: Raspberry Ripple, and I've already taken care of it.
0: You know, if you just told me how to make it, you wouldn't have to take care of it, and we'd never run out.
1: Now, Connie, you wouldn't expect the Pentagon to hand over military secrets to its enemies, would you?
0: Come on, Jason. We're talking about ice cream here, not military secrets. And what do you mean enemies? Is one of us supposed to be the enemy here?
1: You. And that's why you're not getting the secret.
0: Oh, you Whitakers can be so annoying sometimes.
3: Jason, Connie!
1: Hi, Sam.
3: Guess what happened?
0: What?
3: Remember last week we talked about peer pressure?
1: Sure do. And by the way, did you tell your parents about what happened?
3: Oh, yeah, I did. And they put me on restriction for the rest of the week. Although they did say they were very proud of me for being so honest.
1: Well, I'm glad everything worked out.
0: Never mind all that. What happened today?
3: Oh, yeah. Remember how the kids wanted me to pick up trash last week?
1: Mm-hmm.
3: Well, something like that happened to me today. Only this time, I thought about what you said, Jason, and it helped. I was just about to eat lunch at the picnic tables on the playground.
0: Ah, a soggy peanut butter and jelly sandwich.
5: Hey, Sam.
3: Oh, hi, Courtney. Hi, guys.
6: Hey, Sam.
3: Where are you going?
5: To get something to eat.
3: The cafeteria is in the other direction.
5: We're not going to the cafeteria. We want real food. We're going to Burger City.
3: On Main Street?
5: The one and only. You're not really thinking of eating that, are you?
3: Well, yeah.
7: That's disgusting.
5: Why don't you come with us?
3: I don't have any money. Besides, you're not supposed to leave the school grounds while school is in session.
5: Oh, please. Everybody does it. Joey McIntosh goes every day. The teachers don't care. They never enforce the rule. Come with us. I'll treat.
3: I don't know.
5: Oh, come on. What would you rather have? That soggy mess? Or a nice, hot, juicy burger with the works? A jumbo order of fries? And a nice cold soda?
3: I really wanted to go. I was so hungry, and my peanut butter and jelly sandwich was getting soggier by the minute. But then, I remembered that me plus Jesus is a majority.
0: Sorry, Courtney. I'm not going.
3: It isn't right. And you shouldn't go either.
5: Suit yourself, Sam. Enjoy your sandwich.
3: Don't worry, I will.
1: Good for you, Sam.
3: Yeah, and it's also good that I didn't go, because this time the kids ended up getting caught by the principal, who does enforce the staying on campus rule. The kids ended up getting in loads of trouble.
0: Way to go, Sam.
3: Thanks.
1: Yeah. Although I can see I'm going to have a little talk with Courtney sometime soon.
3: So what about you, Connie? Anything happen with Larry?
0: Well, as a matter of fact, something did. You know, I really looked for him all week to apologize, but I couldn't find him.

0: that right. But I also remembered what you said, Jason.
1: So what'd you do?
0: The deal, Carla, is that I did ask Larry to meet me here, but not to make fun of you, Larry, but to apologize.
2: Apologize?
3: Apologize?
0: Apologize. I'm sorry for what I did to you at the mall, and I hope you'll forgive me.
3: Sure. Yeah, I forgive you.
2: This is, like, unbelievable.
0: Believe it, Carla.
2: Okay, fine. You apologize. Now, can we go to the mall now?
0: Yeah. You care to join us, Larry?
3: You want me to go to the mall with you?
2: Wait a minute. I'm not going to the mall with him.
0: Well, I'm not going to go without him.
4: Connie, what are you doing?
0: I'm making a friend.
2: Fine. Hope you have fun with him. Come on, Blair.
0: No! Blair? Come with us.
4: What?
0: Yeah, it'll be fun. Is that okay with you, Larry?
3: Sure, if she wants to. Do you want to, Blair?
4: Well...
0: Blair? Come on, Blair. You need to make a decision. What do you say?
1: So, what'd she say?
4: Yeah, did she go?
0: Well, no. She went off with Carla. And neither one of them's talked to me since. But now I have a new friend. And most important, I didn't follow the crowd.
1: No, it sounds more like you put the pressure on them.
5: Hi, everybody. Am I late for the meeting?
4: Meeting?
5: You know, Peer Pressure Anonymous.
1: As a matter of fact, June, you're right on time.
0: Yeah, Mom, it's your turn. So, what happened at your meeting today?
5: Oh, my goodness. Well, after our talk last week, I did a lot of thinking, and I finally decided to tell Mr. Peterman what I really thought of his plan.
6: So it looks like we're set to start farming things out by next week. Any problems? No search and
5: Mr. Peterman? Mr. Peterman?
6: Quiet down. Quiet down. What is it, June?
5: Well, sir, I haven't been honest with you. Last week, I told you we should go for your plan, when I really didn't think we should. After thinking about it for a week, I've come to the conclusion that we definitely shouldn't do it.
7: What? No way.
6: Quiet! Go on, June.
5: Well, Mr. Peterman, we make a quality product. Sending work out of house will cause a loss of quality control, and that can only hurt us down the line. We can save the same amount of money by concentrating on streamlining our in-house production and manufacturing. Now, I know you feel strongly about your plan, but I think it's a mistake.
6: June, quiet! Quiet! You know, June, you've got a lot of spunk.
5: Well, thank you, sir.
6: I hate spunk.
5: Oh.
6: I appreciate your honesty, but I didn't promote you to disagree with me. I promoted you because Harry here said you were a team player.
8: Oh, and she is, sir. I think what June here really means is that all we need to do is work harder to smooth out some of the plan's rough spots and figure out how to make your idea work. Isn't that right, June?
5: No, Harry, it isn't. What I mean is that, in my opinion, the plan isn't a good one. I'm sorry, Mr. Peterman, but I can't in good conscience stand by and allow the company to waste money. It's not good business, and it's not good stewardship. And if that's what's expected of me in this new job, then I guess I'd just as soon have my old job back.
8: Go ahead. June, do you realize what you just did?
5: Yes, Harry, I think I do.
0: So what happened?
5: Well, let me put it this way. It looks like you'll be driving that old clunker for a while longer. I'm sorry, honey.
0: Oh, I'm sorry for you, Mom.
5: Oh, thanks, but it's okay. I did the right thing, and I didn't give in.
1: Congratulations, June.
5: Well, your dad was right. Jesus is the best positive peer pressure there is.
0: Speaking of which, you know, there's somebody in this group who I think really needs some positive peer pressure right now.
9: Oh?
0: Someone who's holding on to an important piece of information vital to the success of his business.
1: Connie, I am not going to tell you how to make Raspberry Ripple.
0: But it'll make things so much easier around here if you would.
1: Connie,
4: I think she's right, Jason.
1: Sam?
4: Well, there have been a lot of times when we've had to wait for Raspberry Ripple until you've had time
0: See?
4: To make it.
1: Yes, but...
5: It doesn't sound very efficient, Jason.
1: Not you, too.
0: Come on, Jason, just give it up.
1: No, listen.
0: Just, you know, just write it.
10: You know, going against the crowd is never an easy thing to do, and sometimes requires sacrifice. Like Jason said, it's what the Apostle Paul meant when he wrote that we should not be conformed to the world. But Paul also

0: wrote that we should be transformed by the renewing of our minds. One way we do that is by praying and by letting God do the transforming. And just remember, when it comes to positive peer pressure, you've got one friend who outweighs all the others, Jesus. Well, that's all for now. If you want to write to us, we'd sure love to hear from you. Just send your card or letter to Adventures in Odyssey, Colorado Springs, Colorado 80995. 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It's called With a Little Help from My Friends. 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Our production engineer was Dave Arnold, and our executive producer, Chuck Bolte. And I'm Chris, hoping you'll join us again next time for more Adventures in Odyssey.
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0: 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I just had to trust him to get us back home.
1: Just like you couldn't get home on your own, you can't get to heaven by yourself either. Guess what? My name is Zach, and this is listener-supported Keys for Kids. When you're on a long trip with your family going to a new place, how do you know where to go? You might use a GPS or the Maps app on your parents' phone, but there's one place no app can help you find, and that's heaven. There's only one way to get there, and that's by trusting Jesus to save you from all the bad stuff you've done. Here's what Jesus says in John 14:6. I am the way, the truth, and the life. No one comes to the Father except through me. Our story for today, it's called Flash Knows the Way. Whoa, called Uncle Mike when his horse suddenly reared as a snake slithered across the path. Whoa, boy! But even though he was an experienced rider, Uncle Mike fell from the horse and it galloped off toward home. Uncle Mike! Exclaimed Beck, pulling his own horse to a stop. He was spending the day on Uncle Mike's ranch. I think my leg is broken, Uncle Mike said after assessing his injuries. We'll have to call for help. He pulled his phone from his pocket and groaned. I must have landed on my phone when I fell. The screen is cracked and it won't turn on. He turned to Beck. You'll have to ride for help. But I don't know the way and it will be dark soon, said Beck. Flash knows the way, Uncle Mike told him. Just lay the reins over the saddle horn and don't try to guide him. Even if it gets dark, he'll find his way. Trust the horse. Tell the ranch hands I'm in Coyote Canyon. They'll know where to find me. Beck started off. It seemed to take a long, long time, and he shivered whenever he heard coyotes howling. But he didn't touch the reins, even when he felt sure Flash was going the wrong direction. Finally, he saw lights in the distance. You did it! Good boy, Flash! Soon, an ambulance was on its way, and some of the ranch hands were riding off to find Uncle Mike. You know what? Beck said to his uncle the next day. This morning I was reading my Bible,

0: I came to the story about the Pharisee and the tax collector. The Pharisee thought he could get to heaven by doing good things, but the tax collector knew he was a sinner and just prayed and trusted God. I realized that's what we have to do too. We need to trust Jesus to give us eternal life. It's kind of like how I had to trust Flash yesterday. I never would have found the way home. I just trusted Flash to bring me here, and he did. Uncle Mike smiled. You completely trusted Flash, and we need to completely trust Jesus. None of us can do anything to get to heaven. Jesus is the only one who can take us there. Well, how about you? Are you trusting Jesus for eternal life? There's nothing you can do to make your own way to heaven. In today's Bible reading, the Pharisee mentioned all the good things he did, but it was the humble prayer of the tax collector that God heard. Make his prayer your own and put your trust in Jesus. To learn more about what it means to trust in Jesus, get your parents' permission first, then go to keysforkids.net/salvation. Our key verse is John 14:6.
1: Jesus answered, I am the way and the truth and the life. No one comes to the Father except through me.
0: And our key thought for today, trust Jesus for eternal life.
2: Hey, Zach, how did God create the world?
0: Well, God created the world and everything else simply by speaking it into existence. What I mean is that he said, let there be light, and that's how he created light. Before that, it was just darkness. God created the earth just like it says in Genesis 1:9. And God said, let the water under the sky be gathered to one place and let dry ground appear, and it was so. I'm Zach with Keys for Kids.
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1: Welcome to Word of Hope Ministries with Bible teacher Perry Stelter. Our vision is reaching out with the truth of Scripture, focusing on the Aboriginal peoples of Canada. It's our desire to bring hope where hope has been lost. Romans 15:13 says, "May the God of hope fill you with all joy and peace as you trust in Him, so that you may overflow with hope by the power of the Holy Spirit." Now here's Bible teacher Perry Stelter.
2: Hello everyone, I hope you're having a wonderful day. Before we start another message in Psalm 119, let's go to the Lord in prayer. Dear Heavenly Father, I thank you in Jesus' name for all the listeners. I thank you for this station, and I pray that you would meet us where we're at as we take a look at your word once again. Help us, Lord, in Jesus' name, amen. Today we are looking at Psalm 119, once again, verses 33 to 40 this time. And I love the action phrases that we are going to look at today as we look at our passage. Words such as, "Teach me the way of your decrees, give me understanding, direct me in the path of your commands, fulfill your promise to your servant, take away the disgrace I dread." These are all phrases that show us that the psalmist is asking that God do these things for him. In fact, the psalmist is longing for more of God, and that's where he finds his delight. That's where he finds his joy. That's where he finds his purpose. Once again, each 8-verse section that we are looking at here in Psalm 119 through this series starts with the name of a letter in the Hebrew alphabet, and it works its way down in alphabetical order. Today, the word is He, which is the 5th letter in the Hebrew alphabet. It's a title that you see at the top of each section in Psalm 119, each 8-verse section. Many of your Bibles will have a little section title at the beginning of each 8 verses, and that's what those words mean. They are the names of letters in the Hebrew alphabet. When the psalmist is speaking in this passage we are looking at today, what you are witnessing is not a self-righteous confidence, but rather a confidence in God and His abilities and His resources. Let's read the Word of God. Psalm 119, verses 33 to 40. "Teach me, Lord, the way of your decrees, that I may follow it to the end. Give me understanding so that I may keep your law and obey it with all my heart. Direct me in the path of your commands, for there I find delight. Turn my heart toward your statutes and not toward selfish gain. Turn my eyes away from worthless things. Preserve my life according to your word. Fulfill your promise to your servant so that you may be feared. Take away the disgrace I dread, for your laws are good. How I long for your precepts. In your righteousness, preserve my life."

It is interesting what scholars say about understanding, the word understanding. A man or woman may not even be aware of their need for a deeper understanding of who God is until God reveals that need within the person. Isn't that a powerful way to look at this word understanding that we are seeing repeated in Psalm 119? Some of us may not even know of our need to want to know more of God because we have not even asked God. When we ask God to know more of who He is and seek this with all our hearts, He will reveal more understanding of who He is by the very Spirit of God. It may mean taking some training or doing some extra reading, but if we seek wisdom in the right places, it will eventually be revealed to us. This doesn't mean that we are going to receive some sort of new revelation that is in addition to what is already in Scripture, but it does mean that God will take what is already in His Word and reveal truth and wisdom to you. Let's read verses 33 to 36 again. Teach me, Lord, the way of your decrees, that I may follow it to the end. Give me understanding, so that I may keep your law and obey it with all my heart. Direct me in the path of your commands, for there I find delight. Turn my heart toward your statutes and not toward selfish gain. Well, one response that I can say over and over again to each of these verses is that the psalmist wants to be taught. The psalmist wants to be taught. The psalmist wants to be taught. Do you want to be taught more of God's Word? Do I really want to be taught more of God's Word? Here's some good insight from one scholar. He has said, millions of people in our culture make decisions for Christ, but there is a dreadful attrition rate. Many claim to have been born again, but the evidence for mature Christian discipleship is slim. In our kind of culture, anything, even news about God, can be sold if it is packaged freshly. But when it loses its novelty, it goes on the garbage heap. Then he goes on to say, there is a great market for religious experience in our world. There is little enthusiasm for the patient acquisition of virtue, little inclination to sign up for a long apprenticeship in what earlier generations of Christians called holiness. As a Bible teacher with Word of Hope Ministries, and as a husband, and as a father, and as a pastor, and as an Aboriginal person, and as someone who loves people of all nations, I am here to testify that when we soak ourselves with what is being talked about here in Psalm 119 as a whole, about God's Word, we will start to enter into being the people God wants us to be. We will start to become the person that we truly want to become for God. We will become a more joyful people. We will become a more delightful person.

The psalmist is a joyful person because of the word of God. The psalmist is a delightful person because of the word of God. The psalmist is an obedient person because of the word of God. The psalmist is a person who has been set free because of the word of God. The psalmist is a person who is intensely in love with God and God's word. Can we say the same thing about our relationship with God and with Jesus? When was the last time you sat down with the word of God and said to God, "Here's the word of God. Please teach me more of who you are"? I know that as I have been working through this study and researching this passage, the entire passage of Psalm 119, I personally have been challenged to ask God to teach me more of who he is, and to ask to be a more obedient Christian in the midst of the distress and deceit that surrounds me. Whether it is my role as husband or father, I need more of God. Whether it is my role as pastor or Bible teacher, I need more of God. Whether it is my relationship with strangers on the street or in the marketplace, I need more of God. I say to God, "Oh God, teach me more of who you are and broaden my understanding of your word." Another scholar has shown me that God's precepts, his word, are grievous to the world. But the psalmist sees hope in God's word. This, my brothers and sisters in the Lord, this is a prayer that he prays to God because he knows that there is nothing in the world that can compare with what God has to offer. Everything he needs, everything you need, everything I need is in God's word. Within God is the beginning and the end and the first and the last. Within God's word, everything makes sense. Within what God has to offer, we find completeness and we find joy and we find purpose.

help us do this with your grace. And so here we go. I'm going to read the passage again, verse by verse, and then say this responsive phrase at the end. Teach me, Lord, the way of your decrees, that I may follow it to the end. Yes, Lord, help us do this with your grace. Give me understanding so that I may keep your law and obey it with all my heart. Yes, Lord, help us do this with your grace. Direct me in the path of your commands, for there I find delight. Yes, Lord, help us do this with your grace. Turn my heart toward your statutes and not toward selfish gain. Yes, Lord, help us do this with your grace. Turn my eyes away from worthless things. Preserve my life according to your word. Yes, Lord, help us do this with your grace. Fulfill your promise to your servant so that you may be feared. Yes, Lord, help us do this with your grace. Take away the disgrace I dread, for your laws are good. Yes, Lord, help us do this with your grace. How I long for your precepts. In your righteousness, preserve my life. Yes, Lord, help us do this with your grace.

0: It says in verse 37, "Turn my eyes away from worthless things. Preserve my life according to your word." Well, the fact of the matter is that there are many things that can be seen as worthless things that keep us away from God, are things that distract us from God. There are many different movies that we can watch on Netflix or cable TV that distract us from the things of God. And many things that used to be X-rated or R-rated now just appear on regular programming shows or regular movies. And we may not even be going out of our way to watch a certain type of content, but then the process of just watching what we might think is a regular movie, all of a sudden we have sex in front of us, and we have a whole bunch of cursing and swearing, and a whole bunch of violence. And sometimes we may be disciplined enough to turn it off or to change a channel, and maybe other times we aren't. We're all human, we all struggle with these things, but these are things within society that can distract us, that can pull us away from God. And so it really is a challenge, and that's why I love going over this entire series in Psalm 119, because the entire psalm is about getting serious with the Word of God. It's about understanding more of who God is. It's about God helping us in our distress. It's about God helping us in our time of need. It's about learning to become a more joyful person, a more delightful person, a person that has more purpose, more direction. When we take a look at Psalm 119, we see a good example of somebody saying directly to God, "Teach me more of who you are. Give me understanding. Direct me in your paths, God. Take away the disgrace I dread. How I long for your precepts." The psalmist is calling out to God and wanting more of him. And so this is the challenge for us. In the midst of our busy schedules, in the midst of our media culture that offers all sorts of entertainment, this is the challenge that is before us. This is the challenge that is before our children, and this is the challenge that is before us as parents and grandparents. The challenge is before all of us. And so let's pray now and ask God to help us with this challenge. Dear Heavenly Father, I thank you for your word. I thank you for Psalm 119. And I pray, Lord, that you would help us, Lord, as we are in the midst of a world that has many different things that can be seen as worthless. Things that can draw us away from you, God. We're surrounded by lying. We're surrounded by deceit. Help us, Lord, to work our way through this minefield in our society. Help us to cling to your word. Help us to want to know more about you so that we know what to do and what not to do. I pray that you would help us, Lord, in our weakness. I pray in Jesus' name, amen.
1: 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That's wordofhopeministries.ca. Remember, Romans 15:13 says, "May the God of hope fill you with all joy and peace as you trust in him, so that you may overflow with hope by the power of the Holy Spirit."
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0: So my husband turns up the thermostat and starts down the basement. 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
1: Darlene Rinkowski and her husband Don were inside their home when it exploded. Miraculously, they both survived. Darlene knows where to give all the credit.
0: This is what God gave me. He kept us alive.
1: Throughout this tragedy, the Rinkowskis were at peace because they

0: know their Lord and Savior loves them. Billy Graham understood that.
1: There is a unique sphere wherein the Christian is said to live that is unavailable to those outside of Jesus Christ. You can say yes to Christ, and you can enter into all the joy and ecstasy that there is in Jesus Christ.
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1: There are no secrets to making wealth. 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

0: When you read in the Bible about the return of Christ, do you find yourself reading it like it's a mystery, trying to decipher hidden clues, to discover secret answers? All through church history, there have been many who have tried to pinpoint the exact timing of Christ's return. And today on Truth for Life, Alistair Begg explains why that kind of curiosity is futile. And he shares what our main concern ought to be.
1: Our view of the end of the world is going to be inevitably directly related to our view of the beginning of the world. It is impossible to have a view of how it will conclude that it is not directly related to our view of how it's begun. And so to address the issue of the end of the age and the return of Jesus Christ is to recognize that the convictions with which the Christian affirms these truths are directly related to our understanding of the whole of history and indeed the origin of history itself. And in this respect, the Christian stands apart from so much that is contemporary thinking in relationship to why we're here, where we're going, and whether it matters at all. The ancient world tended to view the events of human life from the perspective of kind of astral phenomenon or cosmic significance. In other words, they looked up into the heavens and they sought to see in the movement of the planets and the stars the explanation for what was actually happening to them at a particular moment in time. And interestingly, there are many of our contemporaries who are doing the very same thing, who are seeking to explain contemporary existence in light of cosmic and astral factors. For example, the One Woman play featuring Lily Tomlin's The Search for Signs of Intelligent Life in the Universe has Lily Tomlin as the bag lady Trudy in some of the opening scenes expressing her concern and worries about life. And at one point she says, "I worry about my place in the cosmic scheme of things." And then she says, "I worry that there is no cosmic scheme of things." And many people ended last evening here in Cleveland and have awakened to a new day with a sort of sense of futility that settles over their minds, which they cannot fully explain. And it is directly related to their view of history, the way in which they view time's origins and the way in which they view its conclusions. For some, they see history simply in terms of repetitive cycles, significant only within a specific culture or within a specific civilization, if there's any significance to it at all. And again, the sneaking suspicion is, in the minds of many, that there is no significance to it at all. That we're born by chance, we eke out an existence in a sort of purposeless fashion, and then we die and go to who knows where and probably to nowhere at all. The Greeks determined that probably the best way to view history was largely to ignore it altogether. They saw nothing of perpetual and abiding significance in really very much at all. And indeed, they were the masters of mythology, having let go of history. You say, well, that's a long way removed from today. No, not really. They were full

of not only the Stoic people who'd distanced themselves from any sense of feeling, but they were also populated largely by people with an Epicurean approach to life, which seems like a large phrase and somewhat removed until we reduce it to the words of Kris Kristofferson: yesterday is dead and gone, and tomorrow's out of sight, help me make it through the night. I don't care about yesterday, I don't care about tomorrow, I only care about right now. Because yesterday has no significance, tomorrow has no significance, the only thing that has significance is right in this very moment. Now it is left then up to the Hebrew prophets in the Old Testament and the apostles in the New Testament to address the issue of history from a radically different perspective. The Jewish mind understood perfectly that the Creator God is in charge of history, that He decisively works in all the events of human history, that He is responsible for its origin, and He will in turn be responsible for its conclusion. Carl Henry, one of the best and brightest theologians of the 20th century, puts it in this way in one of his books. The Bible, throughout, insists that God the Creator holds mankind eternally accountable for every thought, word, and deed, and that each successive generation moves towards a final future in which the God not only of creation, but also of redemption and judgment, will consummate human history in the light of His divine offer of salvation. Now, it is not too difficult to understand why it then is that contemporary men and women, with all of our bad deeds, poor words, and dirty thoughts, would rather not have a view of history that was moving towards that kind of encounter, but instead would choose to believe that history is cyclical and go on a peculiar search for our own particular karma, rather than to believe what the Bible says, that it is linear and that we're moving towards a destination. Now you see, it is this issue which is forcibly brought to us in the return of Jesus Christ. Because the Christian recognizes that the God who acted in history and still acts in history is going to draw matters to a close as He intended. And that's why here in chapter 5 of 1 Thessalonians, Paul once again addresses the issue of the return of Jesus Christ. This is very, very important for those of you who are students of history, either in high school or in college, whatever it might be. The Secretary for Education I saw on television arguing the merits and demerits of the contemporary approach to the teaching of history in public schools. And at issue was the matter that some are complaining that we are dragging up the bad parts of American history, focusing on them and not highlighting the glory days of the last 200 years or so. And while that may be a genuine concern, I haven't really considered it very much. The greater concern is this: that young people are being taught history within a framework of total godlessness, so that their explanation of and interpretation of events has to do with the immediacy of the moment, not the legitimacy of a right decision and the illegitimacy of a wrong decision. Because absent a Creator God who has established a moral law, there is no right or wrong decision. There is only pragmatism. And so I dialogue with my children as they come home from school, and it becomes increasingly apparent to me that without a view of God who began it, God who sustains it, and God who concludes it, history is pretty well a futile exercise. It's certainly at the graduate level of study, because it started no place, it is no place, and it's going no place. So you understand why people say history teaches us? That history teaches us nothing. But when we read our Bibles, we discover the reverse to be the case. I say to you again that our view of the return of Jesus Christ, how the end will be, is directly related to our view at the beginning.
And the return of Jesus Christ is at the very forefront of emphasis in the New Testament. 1 in 25 verses in the New Testament deals with the issue of the return of Jesus.

Jesus Christ. Of the 260 chapters, 318 mentions are found to the return of Jesus Christ. A fellow by the name of Olson puts it very succinctly when he writes, "Ever since the first days of the Christian church, evangelicals have been, quotes, looking for that blessed hope and the glorious appearing of the great God and our Savior Jesus Christ. They may," he said, "have disagreed as to its timing and to the events on the eschatological calendar. However, all are agreed that the final solution to the problems of this world is in the hands of the King of Kings, who will someday make the kingdoms of this world his very own." That's the issue. All are agreed that the final solution to the problems of this world is in the hands of the King of Kings. Not in the hands of the United Nations. Not in the hands of Washington, D.C. Not in the hands of Peking, but in the hands of the King of Kings. The Lord God Omnipotent reigns. It doesn't always seem so, but says Scripture, it is so. Now, says Paul, let me pick up this issue of the way things are going to wrap up, and let me address you on three lines. You notice the way he ends chapter 4. He has given instruction concerning the dead in Christ, how those who are still alive will not precede them at the return of Jesus Christ. And he ends up chapter 14 by saying, in light of all that I've just said to you, encourage one another with these words. And you can just imagine that in the course of dialogue, there would be those who would respond to Paul and say, well, yeah, we understand that, and that's all very well and good, but Paul, come on now, let's get down to the heart of the matter. Let's get to the details of the matter. Let's get our diaries out, let's get our calendars out, and let's talk times and let's talk dates. Because if there is anything of significance in terms of the return of Jesus Christ, then surely it is related to times and dates. We need Paul to have an accurate chronology. And what Paul is about to say, and what I'm about to show you, is that Paul's answer is, you don't need an accurate chronology, you need a biblical theology. For a preoccupation with chronology minus theology will give you nothing else than a mythology. And it is mythology which has filled the minds of people over the last 200 years and more in relationship to the issues of the end of the age and the coming of the Lord Jesus. And I'll show you something of that in a moment or two. Paul declares in this section, if I can summarize it, that the Thessalonians needed to hear, and we need, and every age needs it reiterated for us, that the real issue is not knowing the date. The real issue is staying alert. The real issue is staying alert. Now let's address this matter of curiosity, beginning in verse 1. Now, brothers, about times and dates, we do not need to write to you. You really don't need written instruction on this matter, says Paul. Why not? Well, because he had already addressed it with them. He had already spoken to them. He had already preached and founded the church in Thessalonica, and in the course of his instruction, there is no possibility that he would have left out the vitally important information concerning the return of Jesus Christ. And in doing so, he would have made clear what he makes much of once again, verse 2, "For you know very well that the day of the Lord will come like a thief in the night." Nobody knew the date. Nobody could know the date. Therefore, it was idle for them to spend their time focusing on the date. And yet, if you think of the first five books that come to your mind in relationship to the return of Jesus Christ, I can guarantee you that four out of the five all have something to do with the time or the date. And I say to you, look, brothers and sisters, about times and dates, we do not need to write to you. Now, let me reinforce this by turning you to a number of portions in the New Testament. Matthew 24, first of all, and verse 44. "You must also be ready," this is Jesus speaking, "because the Son of Man will come
at an hour.

when you do not expect him. Murray McShane, who died at 29 as the Presbyterian minister of, I think, St. Peter's in Dundee, it goes from my mind for a moment, used to, in his Bible study on a Wednesday night, take the group that was in front of them and go around them and ask them the question, do you think Jesus Christ will come today? And the answers would be various, but most of the time the answer was, no, I don't think he'll come today. And then he would quote Matthew 24, 44. You also must be ready, because the Son of Man will come at an hour when you do not expect him. So the fact that you expect him doesn't make it any sooner, and the fact that you don't expect him doesn't push it any further back. Mark and chapter 13. One gospel up, Matthew, Mark, and chapter 13 and verse 32. No one knows about that day or hour, not even the angels in heaven, nor the Son, but only the Father. Okay? Now, you don't need anything more than a sixth grade education to understand that verse. No one knows about that day or hour, not even the angels in heaven, nor the Son, but only the Father. Hey, tell us about times and dates. I'm going to tell you about times and dates. Forget times and dates. But you're wasting your time on that and other stuff. The reason being, it's not the issue. If it were the issue, you would have a different verse 2, different verse 3, and a different verse 4. Now, about the times and dates, Paul would have said, let me give it to you real clear. Let me give it to you A, B, C, and 1, 2, 3. Instead, he says, now about times and dates, there is a curiosity to be avoided. Because Jesus said, no one knows, not the angels, not me, only my Father. Therefore, to spend our time gazing in crystal balls in relationship to this is a dumb idea. Acts chapter 1, the disciples at the time of the ascension, Acts chapter 1 and verse 6. So when they met together, they asked him, Lord, are you at this time going to restore the kingdom to Israel? Lord, are we going to wrap it up now? After all, you were dead, buried, raised, you're back. Is it all going to come together? Look at the reply. It is not for you to know the times or dates the Father has set by his own authority. But you will receive power when the Holy Spirit comes on you, and you will be my witnesses. You notice something? Their preoccupation is, now, are you going to set up the kingdom? Is it all going to end now? Is it all going to be fine and wonderful and put together? Jesus said, no, it's not for you to know the times or the dates, but it is for you to evangelize the world. You see that? He says, you don't go sit on a hill and get your calculators out and start working this stuff out. Get off the hill, get into the streets, the valleys, the shops, the thoroughfares, the restaurants, the laboratories, and tell everyone the good news that Jesus Christ has come. That's the issue. Don't allow your curiosity to sideline you. Now, back in 1 Thessalonians 5, having said this in verse 1, he gives an illustration in verse 2. For you know very well that the day of the Lord will come like a thief in the night. Like a thief in the night. Jesus uses the exact same illustration in Matthew 24. Peter picks it up and uses it in 2 Peter 3. The thief in the night comes secretly. And there are actually three words I want to give to you that will help you to avoid the curiosity factor. And the first word is that word secret. Secret. The thing about a burglar, and you'll know this if your home has been burgled, and ours has, not here, but in somewhere else. Burglars don't tell you when they're coming, by and large. They do not make advance announcement of their arrival. You don't go to your mailbox and pick up a postcard that says, Dear Sir and Madam, just to let you know that Tuesday after next, we will be burgling your house sometime around 2 a.m. Thought you'd like to know. No, that would be a dumb burglar did that. If you ask me afterwards, I'll tell you about a very skillful burglar who did send a note to somebody, but it's an unnecessary aside, but it's an interesting and funny story. But the burglar, as a burglar, does not give advance notice. And that's why Jesus says, Matthew 24, 36, of that day and hour knoweth no man. And in the same way as a burglar comes, secret.

0: Now, between 1688 and 1700, his book went through 23 editions. Tremendous interest in it. Since 1700, it has not been selling particularly well. I was brought up in the 60s with the late great Planet Earth. Explained the whole of the 1960s to me. Explained the emergence of the common market. Explained how locusts were helicopters and goodness knows was what else. It was the biggest selling book in airport bookstores in America. And most of it is totally fatuous as of today. Everybody's still around not reading it. It's secret. Secondly, it's sudden. It's sudden. That's verse 3. While people are saying peace and safety, destruction will come on them suddenly. Suddenly. The suddenness of it all is made much of in the gospel records too. Again, back in Matthew 24, to which we would turn frequently. Matthew 24 and verse 26, and we quoted this last week. So if anyone tells you there he is out in the desert, don't go out. Or here he is in the inner rooms, don't believe it. Why not? Because of verse 27. For as the lightning that comes from the east is visible even in the west, so will be the coming of the Son of Man. In other words, it is going to come with dramatic suddenness. Now you'll notice the juxtaposition here between these two pictures. The thief comes suddenly and unexpectedly. That's the strategy of the burglar. But for a lady, labor pains are not unexpected. They're expected. In relationship to the burglar, his return is sudden and unexpected. In relationship to the pregnant woman, the birth pangs are sudden and unavoidable. So we know two things then. We know that it is secret, we know that it is sudden and unexpected, but also at the same time unavoidable.
1: We must stay alert. That's a timely biblical warning from Alistair Begg on Truth for Life. We'll hear the rest of the message tomorrow. As we watch and wait for Christ's return, it is important for us to stay connected with Him through His Word and through prayer. And when it comes to praying, if you're like me, you may find that your prayer is often for immediate needs, things like better health or a new job. But that's not what the Apostle Paul prayed for. In his book, Pray Big, Learn to Pray Like an Apostle, Alistair unpacks Paul's prayers for the believers in Ephesus to examine how he prayed, what he prayed for, and how often he prayed. 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When Jesus suddenly returns, will your response be different from your unbelieving neighbors? 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
3: Here are the current weather conditions as issued by Environment Canada.
4: In high level, mainly clear.
3: Acts 17.

0: wind from the northwest
1: at 4 kilometers an hour. For Fort Vermilion, 17.
0: Wind from the north-northwest
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2: Someday Jesus Christ will come back to this earth. He made that promise. Following his death and resurrection, Jesus' followers saw him going to heaven, but at the same time, they witnessed this amazing revelation. Luke records it in the book of Acts.
3: While he was going, they were gazing into heaven, and suddenly two men in white clothes stood by them. They said, "Men of Galilee, why do you stand looking up into heaven? This Jesus who has been taken from you into heaven will come in the same way that you have seen him going into heaven."
2: This is a wonderful promise. However, not one of us knows the exact time when Christ will return to this earth. However, we do know that all true believers will be removed from the earth in a moment, in the twinkling of an eye, before Christ returns to earth. Now, in terms of Jesus' return to earth, Jesus told a number of parables in order to alert people to the fact that he was coming back. For example, the parable of the budding fig tree indicates that there will be unmistakable signs in the physical, political, and religious world that will happen prior to Christ's return to earth. Here's a question. Since there will be spectacular signs prior to Christ's return to earth, how should this impact all of us as believers today who are waiting for Christ to remove us from this earth? Well, the answer is simply this. If we see some of these signs that relate to the second coming of Christ to earth, this means that our being removed from the earth as believers could happen at any moment. You see, we must be ready.
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0: Hi, I'm Dr. John Neufeld, and you're listening to Back to the Bible, Canada's Bible Minute. In an agrarian society, land was life, and without it, no crops or income or future. God distributed the promised land among Israel's tribes and safeguarded each family hold on it through the kinsman redeemer. You see, if a landowner died, a relative could preserve his lineage and property by marrying the widow. And that's the background of Ruth 4, verse 14. Then the woman said to Naomi, "Blessed be the Lord, who has not left you this day without a redeemer, and may his name be renowned in Israel." Boaz was a willing relative who redeemed the land Elimelech had left behind and took Ruth as his bride. Ruth and Naomi had a secure future, but not merely because of Boaz. God provided the redeemer. He was the providential hand of provision, and he still is. 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
2: Hi, this is Mandy, and you're listening to CIM Radio. Psalms 148, 1 and 2 says, "Praise the Lord. Praise the Lord from the heavens. Praise Him in the heights above. Praise Him, all His angels. Praise Him, all His heavenly hosts."

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1: Have there been times in your life when you gave up on God? Well, God never gave up on you. Aren't you glad He's the God of second chances? Today on Turning Point, Dr. David Jeremiah continues his new series, Jonah the Runaway Prophet, with a look at how God brought Jonah back from straying.

0: Janelle McMillan was working on the 64th floor of the World Trade Center. When the first plane hit, she began descending the stairs with hundreds of others. Then the North Tower collapsed. Concrete and steel buried her under layers of debris. She couldn't move her legs. The air was heavy with dust and smoke, and fires burned all around. She drifted in and out of consciousness, unsure if anyone would ever find her again. In the darkness, she prayed, and she told God that if he saved her, she would give him her life and do his will. Hours later, a rescuer cut through the rubble, grabbed her hand and said, "Janelle, I've got you." And she became the last living person pulled from ground zero after 27 hours. Later she said, "Being under the rubble, I knew that I had given my life to Jesus Christ that day. I had made that commitment with God that I will change my life and do his will. I think I'm here to tell a story and to do the will of God as well." Men and women, God doesn't always use a storm like Jonah's or a collapse like Janelle's to get our attention. Sometimes he just uses ordinary moments or quiet interruptions. But the question never changes. Will we run from God or will we return to God? That is what the book of Jonah teaches us. It teaches us the pain of running and the joy of returning. And each of us has that chance, that opportunity. Maybe you're here today and you know God's been after you to do something. Maybe you're not a Christian. Maybe God's been just bringing you in front of the gospel over and over again, and you know what's going on in your life. It's time to say yes. I can tell you, if you don't, the journey the other way is absolutely predictable. It always ends the same way. But the journey with God is an adventure upward toward his presence, and the joy of the journey is incredible. My question to you today is, which way are you running? Toward him or away from him? Only you can answer that question.
1: That's right. You're the only one who knows the answer to that. Are you running toward God or are you running away from him? In your heart, in the depths of your heart, you know the answer to that question. We'll have more of this as we go forward in this study. I think it gets more interesting as we go along, and we'll get greater insight into how this touches each one of us. Hey, don't forget, during this month, we're offering the calendar for 2027, and it's one of the most beautiful things that we do, designed specifically for you to have in your home at any place of display. You will be so proud to have this, and it's a 14-month calendar. That means it starts in November and goes all the way through December of 27, a place for you to put your appointments and notes for every day of the year, all kinds of scripture, wonderful things for you to meditate on, read through the Bible schedule. It's all there, and this is yours for the asking when you send a gift of any size to Turning Point during the month of September. Do it today. Be sure to ask for the calendar. When you do it, we'll see you right here tomorrow.
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4: 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If there is order in the nation, there will be peace in the world. Nearly 3,000 years ago, Solomon said the same thing, but with fewer words. 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
7: Here are the current weather conditions as issued by Environment Canada.
8: In high level, clear, 14.
7: Wind from the north-northwest
8: at 5 kilometers an hour.
7: For Fort Vermilion,
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1: Not another word, Tina.
2: Mom, that is so unfair.
1: 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You came home drunk on champagne. You are grounded. End of story.
3: Hey, what's all the commotion?
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3: Tina.
2: Sorry, Daddy. I just can't believe that you ground me just for what happened last night at Jeff's.
3: Wait. You got drunk on champagne? Well,
4: Debbie, maybe we are just being a little too hard on her. I mean, well, she's still a great kid. And, well, I seem to remember a couple of times when we were in high school, we did some pretty crazy things.
0: Mom and Dad, if you're turning a blind eye to your kid's drinking problem, well, look out. When it comes to alcohol, ignorance and denial have to be set aside. Your child's life may actually be at stake. Well, get the facts on the risks involved with drinking and then make sure your children hear that information from you, Mom and Dad. For a free copy of my tip sheet called Teaching Your Kids About the Dangers of Underage Drinking, go to homeward.com. I'm Jim Burns.
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8: 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That is what an unbelieving world simply finds unbelievable.

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1: How do you do? Millions of people worldwide believe that all roads eventually lead to heaven. And if you make mistakes in your life, you get to try again in your next life until you eventually reach godhood. That's what one woman believed, until the day her heart and mind and very life were unshackled.

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1: Have you ever seen a place like this?
2: Never.
1: How many followers does he have? Over 20 million, mostly here in India. But he also has devotees from all around the world.
2: Why is there so much smoke in the air?
1: It's incense, constantly burning in the temple to our guru, Sai Baba, who sits on the throne.
2: Why is he looking at me?
1: He is? That means he wants to meet us. Swami, may I introduce my sister and...
3: Who is this lovely child?
1: This is my niece, Leela.
3: I had a vision that you would...

0: All visit me. Like most Westerners, you have been rushing, rushing, everywhere rushing. But here, you will find peace. Tell me, why are you here? What are you searching for?
1: Well, enlightenment, I suppose. My sister has told me about the miracles you perform and the wisdom that flows from you.
0: Would you like to be one of my devotees?
1: Yes, it would be an honor, Swami.
0: I will give you special powder to taste whenever meditate. It will usher you into deep states of meditation. First, you must learn to empty yourself of all thought and attachments.
2: But if we empty ourselves, what?
1: Hush, Leela.
0: Let the child speak. Yes, little one.
2: If we empty ourselves, what will fill us?
0: Divine avatars will fill your mind with my knowledge and images beyond this world. I will prepare you for your next life and the many lives that follow. And then one day, you will become a god like me.
3: This is Unshackled, the longest-running audio drama in history. True life stories of real people produced in Chicago by Pacific Garden Mission. They have names, you know. They're not just a formless group called the homeless. They're individuals with names. When they come to Pacific Garden Mission, one of the first things they learn is the name of the one who can help them put their past behind them and change their future. That's what the mission is all about. Thanks to faithful friends who send financial gifts, the Old Lighthouse provides food, fresh clothing, and a clean, safe bunk, even classes and counseling, so each guest can become what he or she was meant to be. Everything is free to those in need, even some medical and dental care in the mission clinic. Pastors and counselors open the door to new life, helping each one come to know the name above all names. And that same transforming message goes out to the world in 15 languages through this program. Now for broadcast around the earth, here is episode number 3946 in the series Unshackled, the program that makes you face yourself and think. The woman in our story struggled between two very different religions. Her family was Jewish, which holds that there is only one God. Her aunt believed in Hinduism, which holds that there are millions of gods, and eventually every one of us becomes one with them. You'll find out who the real God is in part two of the Leela Gable story, right now on Unshackled.
4: I was that little girl standing in awe of India's famous guru and his incense-filled temple. My family and I took many more trips to India to deepen our understanding of Eastern mysticism and reincarnation. But no matter how many times I emptied my mind in meditation or repeated mindless mantras, my personal life kept falling apart. Even after I married a loving Jewish man named Lenny, my life felt empty. Despite our struggles, he hoped marriage counseling would save our marriage. I, on the other hand, was looking for any excuse to end it. I was so convinced that reincarnation was real that I gave up trying to repair things in this life because I believed things would be better in my next one.
1: Leela, it seems like you have one foot in your marriage and one foot out. You have to fully commit to marriage if there's any chance it will work.
4: I understand that, but I can't stop fantasizing about life with someone else being better than what I have now.
1: Lots of people have similar feelings when they feel trapped in a marriage. But those types of fantasies rob the emotional energy your spouse needs from you. Do you understand that?
4: Listen, I know Lenny's a good husband. And if I divorce him, I'm sure everyone in my family will hate me. Who knows how my kids will handle it, but I'm sure they'll bounce back.
1: Are you sure about that?
4: I think so. I survived my own parents' divorce, didn't I?
1: What you experienced as a child never provided you with the stability you longed for. Do you want your children to repeat that cycle?
4: No, I guess not.
1: Then make the decision that an affair isn't worth it. that you don't want a divorce.

0: and focus on the husband you have. Stop looking over the fence and thinking that the grass is greener on the other side. Trust me, the other side of the fence has just as many weeds.
1: But I keep thinking that there's a better soulmate for me out there. Someone more perfect.
0: Leela, none of us is perfect. Every one of us is broken in some form or another. But if both you and your husband are willing to do the hard work of learning to love each other, you can have a great marriage. It's up to you.
2: On my drive home, the winter storm that was predicted started earlier than I expected. My windshield wipers struggled to keep up with the wet snow as the temperature outside grew colder and colder. As I went around a curve on the road, my wheels suddenly hit black ice, and I felt my tires begin to slide. My truck started spinning out of control, and the last thing I saw was a telephone pole right in front of me. I just sat in my truck, trying to process what had just happened. Soon, flashing red and blue lights lit up the street, and I heard someone tapping on my driver's window.
3: Are you okay?
1: Yeah, just shook up. Not sure about my truck. I think I hit a telephone pole.
3: Nah, just a snowbank. Telephone poles are on the opposite side of the street. I'd be calling an ambulance if you hit one of those.
1: But I'm sure...
3: I don't see any damage to the front of your truck. You should be able to back up and be on your way. Just drive slow, real slow. You only have one life to live, remember?
1: What did you say?
3: I said drive slow. These roads are a mess.
1: No, what did you say after that?
3: I need to check on the other drivers. You stay safe.
2: As I carefully drove the rest of the way home, I kept hearing the officer's words over and over in my mind. You only have one life to live. You only have one life. Once I arrived, I found a quiet place in my basement away from my family and shouted to whatever God was listening.
4: What are you trying to tell me?
2: Within seconds, I sensed a small whisper in my mind. Leela, what if this is the only life you get? For several weeks, Lenny and I tried to repair our marriage, but things only got uglier between us and we were fighting all the time. I was so desperate for love that I grabbed the first temptation that was placed in front of me. It was as if I wanted to create a reason for my husband to leave me. So I started having an affair with a young man I met at a party. Why should I deny myself happiness, I reasoned, when I've been going without it for so long? It didn't take long for my husband to find out, and every discussion that followed made me regret my choice even more.
5: What do you mean, just get over it?
4: I didn't mean it that way. I meant maybe in time you will...
5: You broke my heart, Leela. How could you do that to me?
4: It was a mistake. I'm sorry.
5: Are you? Do you know the damage you've done to our kids? We're separating because their mom was unfaithful.
4: I said I'm sorry.
5: Our son's having so many emotional outbursts that I had to pull him out of preschool. Our daughter's trying her best to keep us happy. But God only knows what really's going on inside her. What were you thinking when you decided to sleep with that guy?
4: I wasn't thinking. I was only...
5: I hope it was worth it, Leela, because we're finished. I've already talked with a lawyer.
2: There was no convincing Lenny to change his mind. When I told my father what had happened, he was furious. The rest of the family didn't like what I'd done, but they supported me as best as they could. Sometimes at night, I would pull out my old fabric loom and work on a tapestry to calm my nerves and racing thoughts. As I wrapped the threads for the project, I thought back to the old woman I had met at the Jewish camp when I was a girl. I pictured the prayer shawl she was weaving and the knots that symbolized the commands God wanted us to follow. How many of his rules had I already broken? So many that it was doubtful that if there was a God, he could ever love me. When you don't feel loved, you search for it anywhere and everywhere. I always believed finding my true love was the missing piece of my life, and I kept hoping my next relationship would be the one that would complete me.
6: This steak's one of the best I've ever had. How's yours?
1: Perfect. I'm impressed you picked such a nice place for our first date.

0: What'd you expect?
1: Well, you're from Kentucky, so I half expected some barbecue joint.
0: I always save that for the second day. So, what's it like to be one of the chosen people? Jewish, I mean.
1: My family seldom went to synagogue. It was more of a cultural thing. How about you? Did your family follow a certain religion?
0: Southern Baptist, and I attended VBS every summer.
1: What's that?
0: Vacation Bible School. Bible stories, crafts, and lots of brownies and cookies.
1: Sounds like fun. Can I ask you a question?
0: Sure.
1: Were you raised to believe that Jesus is the only way to get to God?
0: I was. I was taught that Jesus is God's son, and the way to his father is through him.
1: My girlfriend from high school believes the same thing, but she knows I was raised Jewish and could never convert.
0: I thought you said your family didn't really practice their religion.
1: Doesn't matter. My grandparents would roll over in their graves if I became a Christian. My family tolerates interest in lots of other religions, but never Christianity.
0: What other religions?
1: I've been studying Hindu teachings for a long time. That faith believes that many paths lead to God. Is that what you believe too?
0: No. Jesus said he's the only way, and that heaven is a gift to those who place their trust in him.
1: That seems harsh. If there really is a heaven, why can't we earn our way there by being good? And that's what most people believe.
0: The Bible says that all have sinned and come short of the glory of God.
1: I don't know what that means.
0: Even if we committed only one sin, it would keep us from a holy God.
1: That makes no sense to me.
0: Okay, before our date, I picked out a clean shirt to wear. Not one stain on what I'm wearing, right?
1: What's your shirt got to do with...
0: What if my shirt had a small ink stain on the pocket? Would it still look clean?
1: No, I'd keep staring at it, wondering why you wore it.
0: But 99% of the rest of the shirt looks clean. Why can't you look at the clean parts and ignore the stain spot?
1: Because the shirt's ruined, that's why.
0: No matter how many times we've sinned, even if it was only once, we still fall short of God's perfection. That's why Jesus came to take the punishment for our sins. Because there's nothing we can do to erase what we've done. We all need Jesus.
1: My father told me the Jews don't need Jesus. He's only for the Gentiles and the weak.
0: Well, Jesus was Jewish, and most of his early followers were too. And the Old Testament, your Jewish Bible, is filled with prophecies that Jesus fulfilled.
1: I didn't know that. I never read the Bible. Maybe it's time I started.
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1: Weeks later, on a sunny Sunday morning, I went out on my deck and watched neighborhood children in their nicest clothes playing and getting ready to go to church for Easter with their families. And I looked up and searched the sky for God. I couldn't see him, but I knew he was there, somewhere, listening to me. So I asked out loud, "Is Jesus your son? Is he the only way to get to you? Is Jesus who you want me to pray to?" There was no answer, only a gentle breeze on my face and the sound of children playing and laughing. I went inside and started putting away my winter clothes and getting out my summer ones. I reached into the pocket of the last piece of clothing and pulled out a cloth bookmark. I had no idea how it got there. I had never seen it before. On it were woven words like the threads in my fabric loom. "For God so loved..."

0: loved the world, that he gave his only begotten Son, that whosoever believeth in him should not perish, but have everlasting life. I looked back down at the cloth in my hand, realizing that not only had God himself answered my questions, but that he was offering me something for believing in him. Eternal life. My eyes filled with tears, I looked toward the window, raised my right hand, and responded by saying, "I'll take it. I know you just answered me, and I will believe in Jesus for the rest of my life. And from now on, when I pray, I will pray to Jesus."
1: Oh, girlfriend, I am so proud of you for receiving Jesus. I have been praying for you for years.
0: I know you have. Thank you.
1: What was it like? Tell me about it.
0: It's amazing to know that there is real truth in the world after all, and it's Jesus. I feel so light and free. I have a joy and a peace in my heart that I never had before.
1: That heaviness was from Satan always trying to destroy your life and rob you of a relationship with your heavenly Father. Every time you dabbled in the occult to entertain false religions, you were giving Satan a foothold in your life. But now, you're free.
0: You know the best part?
1: What?
0: I don't ever have to wonder if God hears me, because I know he does. I don't ever have to wonder if he loves me, because I know he does.
1: Like the Bible says, old things are passed away. Behold, all things are become new. Have the kids noticed the change in you?
0: They have. They both said they want Jesus too.
1: Wow! What about your dad? Does he know?
0: Not yet. I'm not sure how he'll react. I'm calling him tonight.
2: What do you mean you became a Jesus follower? Have you lost your mind? You're Jewish, Leela.
0: So was Jesus, Dad.
2: No daughter of mine is a born-again Christian. What do you want to do? Embarrass me in front of all my friends? Have people laugh at me at synagogue?
0: You barely ever go to synagogue.
2: Oh, so now you're an expert on who's holier?
0: Dad, without Jesus, I was destined for a life of misery and eternity in hell. But he saved me from all of that.
2: How could he save you, Leela? He was just a man, a dirty rabbi who lost his way 2,000 years ago.
0: He wasn't just a man, Dad. He was God's one and only Son who was born to carry the sins of the world on a cross. Jesus was killed for our sins, Dad. The Romans nailed him to a cross after many of the Jewish leaders rejected him. But it was God's plan all along. He was the unblemished Lamb of God that took away the sins of the world. And when we ask for his forgiveness, he will...
2: What are you doing, Leela? Trying to convert me? Treat me like some no-good sinner after all I've done for you?
0: Dad, you're my father, and I love you so much. And I love being your daughter, but...
2: You are no longer my daughter, and I will never speak to you again.
0: Neither of my children saw their grandfather again for 10 years, and never again after that. Several of my friends and other family members also canceled me because of my faith in Jesus. When I first told Lenny I was taking the kids to church, he agreed to let them go. But when he saw the changes in them and their enthusiasm for the Bible, he started to harass them about it and challenged their beliefs.
3: Hey, kids. Did your mother and the church brainwash you again?
0: Lenny, please, not in front of the kids.
3: Put your bags in the trunk and get in the car. I'll be with you in a moment.
0: Ruby said she finished her homework at school. Make sure you go over it with her. And Daniel is still having problems
3: with... We need to talk, Leela.
0: I'm listening.
3: You need to stop filling our kids with Bible stories and telling them stuff like Moses parting the Red Sea and angels shutting the mouths of hungry lions. None of that stuff really happened.
0: Says who?
3: Lots of intelligent people and me. That's who. It's all made up.
0: Lots of intelligent people are convinced it happened just the way...
3: You're always right, aren't you? You really want Ruby's life to turn out like yours? You know she backed out of her bat mitzvah because of you?
0: That was her decision. She did that because of her faith in Jesus.
3: I'm sick and tired of hearing that name.
0: Why do you always challenge her about her faith?
3: Because I don't want her to be brainwashed like you are.
0: You're pushing her away. She knows Jesus is the Messiah, the one the Jewish people have always been waiting for.
3: And she believes in a liar and a lunatic.
0: Don't make her choose between you and Jesus, Lenny.
3: I have nothing more to say to you. Just make sure you're home when I bring the kids back Sunday night.

0: I was able to FaceTime with him. I shared the gospel, God's plan of salvation through Jesus Christ, told him how much I loved him, but that God loved him more, sang songs and read the Bible until the phone battery ran out. He was not able to speak, though he was trying to say something. 10 days later, he died. I won't know until I get to heaven if he made it. Hello?
1: Hey, Leela. I'm so sorry to hear about your dad's passing. How are you?
0: Good days and bad days. I hope he called on Jesus in the end.
1: Me too.
0: It's made me think about what I went through as a kid.
1: Like what?
0: All the things I missed growing up. I always thought nobody saw me. But Jesus always did. He was always waiting to give me love, stability, and peace amidst the chaos. Growing up, I never knew about hell and Satan being the enemy of our souls. I was exposed to so many ideas and so many religions, but none of them acknowledged that Jesus is real. He's the one, the only one who holds the keys to life and death.
1: Yes, he does.
0: I was cleaning out my garage the other day, trying to stay busy, and came across my old fabric loom.
1: I'd forgotten you had that.
0: When I took off the cover, there was a project I had started years ago, but never finished.
1: What was it?
0: An old church in my neighborhood that I had been fascinated with. On the backside was nothing but a jumble of threads, and there was no clue to the image I was weaving. It reminded me of my life before Christ. Trying different religions. My life a total mess. But when I looked at the church I was weaving on the front side, it reminded me that God knew all along what he was designing in me. Maria, you played a big part in my faith journey. Remember that long letter you sent me?
1: I was so afraid you'd think I was nuts and throw it out.
0: I still have your letter. And the poem you wrote.
1: You kept it?
0: I memorized it.
1: Really?
0: He didn't come into my life because I was the best. It wasn't that I was more beautiful or prettier than the rest. It wasn't that I was the smartest and had great things to say, or that I was the richest and had enough to pay. He didn't come into my life because of my religion, gender, or race. No, it was none of these things. I was no special case. I was not the first, nor will I be the last. The Lord came into my life just because I asked.
2: You've been listening to the Leela Gable story, and with us in the studio is the real Leela. Hi, Leela. Thank you for allowing us to tell your story on Unshackled.
3: It's an honor for me to be here.
2: What would you say to someone listening right now who is exploring Eastern mysticism and the belief that all paths lead to God?
3: I would say the same thing that Jesus said in Matthew's gospel. Beware of false prophets which come to you in sheep's clothing, but inwardly they are ravening wolves. Any religion that denies the deity of Christ is used by Satan for only one purpose, to keep people away from the real Jesus. He is the only one who can restore our broken relationship with our Heavenly Father. He is the way, the truth, and the life that we desperately need.
2: All right, there it is, folks. Thank you, Leela. Your life truly is a testimony to that very truth.
4: Throughout history, God has called followers like Leela to share the good news that Jesus came to save sinners and give them a life they never imagined was possible. How about you, listening friend? 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

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So we're now producing an exciting new children's show called The Clue Crew. 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This program will feature the very words of Billy Sunday, Charles Spurgeon, Dwight L. Moody, and many more, all dramatized and delivered by our very own Unshackled actors. And then there's our daily devotionals. 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
2: Here are the current weather conditions as issued by Environment Canada.
3: For high level, clear, 14.
4: Wind from the north at 8 kilometers an hour.
3: Taking a look at Fort Vermilion, 16.
4: Wind from the north-northwest
3: at 3 kilometers an hour.
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3: Wind calm.
4: And Fort Chipewyan, clear, 19. Wind from the east-southeast at 11 kilometers an hour.
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0: Hi, I'm John Sorensen, president of Evangelism Explosion International, and you're listening to Share Life Today. One generation shall commend your works to another and shall declare your mighty acts. This powerful verse from the Psalms imparts to us an important truth. We are to tell generations younger than us about God's power. Whether it's reading the scriptures with them or sharing testimonies of what God has done in our lives, we can pour into Christians younger than us. And in a case like Asta's, this can be life changing. Asta is a teenager in Indonesia who was encouraged by his mentor to be part of a Hope for Kids training so that he could disciple a child younger than him in how to share the gospel. Asta said, "I'm now able to share the good news, and I was very blessed to practice it in the field. I will continue to develop." This is a beautiful example of discipleship over three generations, where now you too can be part of sharing your faith at our website at sharelife.today.
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0: This is Max Lucado. The devil knows your name. He has a wrecking ball with your name on it. As General Eisenhower wrote to U.S. troops on the eve of the great D-Day invasion, your enemy is well-trained, well-equipped, and battle-hardened. He will fight savagely. But the steadfast soul does not fear Satan. Elijah didn't. Elijah entered scriptures talking about the living God. He served and obeyed the living God. He sought the living God. And because he did, the 850 prophets of Baal meant nothing to him. The equation is never 850-1. It is 850-1 plus God. F.B. Meyer said, God will never fail the man who trusts him utterly. Be sure that you are on God's plan, then go forward in God's name. This is Max Lucado.
1: Hi, I'm Brittany.
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1: This is Max McLean. Who does Jesus promise to send to his disciples to guide and empower them to do God's work? 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And I will ask the Father, and he will give you another counselor to be with you forever, the Spirit of Truth. The world cannot accept him because it neither sees him nor knows him, but you know him, for he lives with you and will be in you. I will not leave you as orphans. I will come to you. Before long, the world will not see me anymore, but you will see me. Because I live, you also will live. On that day, you will realize that I am in my Father, and you are in me, and I am in you. From John 14. 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It's great for the soul.
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1: Childhood abuse affects people in many ways. I was physically abused at 10. To forget the shame, I took up role-playing games, then drinking, smoking, marijuana, and pornography. I introduced some of my friends to alcohol, but when my best friend was killed driving drunk, the guilt was unbearable. I quit college and lost my job. I started cruising town, scaring girls with a gun-shaped cigarette lighter. And that brought a SWAT team to our house, so Dad threw me out. I was depressed over the mess of my life, the kids I led astray, my friend's death, the disgrace of being abused. The pain was constant, like a prison wall. I feared dying in a fire, and one night I awoke to TV pictures of a massive fire. The next day at work, we had a fire drill, and I got locked in a storage room with flammables. That night I lost it, screaming and throwing rocks. A few days later, I threatened my family with a knife. After time in a mental hospital, I tried to change. I did things I thought would please God, even trying to sacrifice my life, but I was still in a prison. One day I met a

0: pastor. He explained that there was nothing I could do to please God, but the good news was that Jesus did for me what I couldn't do for myself. In Christ, I found a new life and release from my prison. I'm Matthew Rath. If the Son, therefore, shall make you free, ye shall be free indeed.
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2: 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I can do all things through Christ who strengthens me.

0: Here are the current weather conditions as issued by Environment Canada.
1: High level, clear.
0: 13. Wind from the north-northwest
1: at 9 kilometers an hour. For Fort Vermilion, 15.
0: Wind from the west-northwest
1: at 2 kilometers an hour. For Garden River, 16. Wind calm. And Fort Chipewyan, clear.
0: 19. Wind from the southeast
1: at 11 kilometers an hour.
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0: feel too good to be true.
1: Right.
0: Sometimes they are, not always. Sometimes they are, though. And so I appreciate your patience on making the decision, that you didn't just hear 198 and just be mm-hmm. like, let's just jump ship and go. So yeah, there's a part of me that I'm like, I mean, yeah, so you can go try it because you have the backup of the licensing to be able to plug into another trade, which is awesome.
1: Finish up your certification for sure. So the thing that's bothering me, the thing I keep hesitating, I never want to tell people to not go make more money if you can. I think that's a wonderful thing. I don't think it solves all problems, but it solves some of them. And so if you can go from making $40,000 a year to making $140,000 a year, it does change your life. That's the temporary thing. And but what it doesn't do is it doesn't give you a 15 or a 20 year track to run on, because you're very likely, you know, you said you're what, 20, how old?
2: 21.
1: 21. It's very unlikely that you will be selling windows at 31.
2: Right.
1: Even if you're making $198,000, it's very unlikely that you'll still be doing that a decade later. For sure, 2 decades later. So at 41, for sure. So the question I'm always asking is, where is this taking me? And it could be, maybe we need to rethink it, I don't know. I'm a big fan of people learning how to sell, because salespeople are some of the best paid people on the planet, and more people in marketing and sales end up as CEOs than any other trade. It's the fastest track into the C-suite, into running a business, running your own business, running someone's business, because because you're developing people's skills and persuasion, the ability to persuade, and not the ability to talk, apparently, but the ability to persuade.
0: That's a great point, though. Where is it taking you? Not just making more money.
1: I don't want to just go make more money and end up being something I hate, in a place I hate, because my cousin called me. That's a dumb reason to do a career, you know? It's like, because, I mean, I like my cousin, but I'm not going to do something because he said do it. I mean, there's like nothing he's going to, no, so no. But I mean, I'm not saying he's a bad guy. I mean, this just sounds like somebody dangled a carrot, and now you're the horse jumping after the carrot. So I want to think through where this is taking me. Who do I want to be? Mm-hmm. At 35 years old, and how does this help me get there? And if the answer is, I'm going to go over there and make $200,000 a year for 4 years, and then I'm going to move to X that I've always wanted to do, or we're going to open a business doing Y that I've always dreamed of, and I'm going to use that $600,000 swing to do that, that's an okay answer. That's an okay answer. You're going to pick up a load of fuel, and the fuel is going to take you to your dream. And that's okay if that's what you're doing. But I want this conversation to go beyond.
0: Mm-hmm.
1: I'm taking a new job because my cousin called me.
0: Well, and because of the money, there's a lot of people that they get a big bump in salary and they go work for a company and they're miserable and they're just like, oh my gosh, I liked this other company. I wasn't getting paid as much, but it was a better fit. You know, that happens.
1: Yeah.
0: If money's the only motivation.
1: I love the idea of stacking the basement full of cash and learning a skill called sales. And that's going to take me on my journey this way and define this way, define where you're going with it. That's a better way of doing it than I'm just randomly going over there to make more money in another place. And I just got married. Oh, this sounds like stress.
0: Mm-hmm.
1: Sounds like tough times on the new bride's going to leave her job at the hotel and work at Costco. Oh, wow.
0: Yeah, I'd have a plan B, Thomas, and also a timeline that, hey, we're going to give it one full calendar year. And if this isn't picking up to X, Y, and Z that we thought, you know, I, if I were her, I probably would want some level of, because it's so new, is there an out? Or are we going to be stuck in this dream from the cousin forever and ever, even if it's not working? So there's always kind of I like having multiple options. So even with that, even if you choose to do this, here's kind of the parameters around that to go do something else if we need to.
1: But if you're out there and you're 18 or 19 or 21 and you want to learn sales as a skill, I'm going to encourage you to do that before you do a whole lot of other things.

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1: Candy Marbley says prayer is such a central part of growing in relationship with God. 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
0: When we have been forgiven, when Jesus has washed us clean, what do we want to do? Our response is to rejoice. 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And that's why we pray daily, make me a messenger. And then discipleship. 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
1: Talk to God in prayer and ask Him to use you as you reach out to others. 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
1: For Family Life Blended, here's Ron Deal.
0: Well, that's just great. I mean, where does that leave a new foster parent or adoptive parent or step parent? Well, you can have authority without a bonded relationship, but it has limits. A police officer can pull you over, a boss or coach can tell you what to do, and a teacher can tell a student the rules of the classroom. 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That's why it's critical that a new step-parent know their limits, focus on bonding with kids, and work with the biological parent on setting the household rules. Stand together, and you can enforce those rules. Stand alone, and you might just end up alone. For Family Life Blended, I'm Ron Deal.
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0: Well, we wish we could get to every call and every question here, but we can't. Over 100, 150,000 of you are asking Ask Ramsey every month. It's full of Ramsey answers from 3 or 4 years on this show. We dumped it into the AI, into the data set. 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So when you ask Ramsey, you're getting a Ramsey answer. There's no Reddit trash stirred in. There's no sewage from TikTok stirred in. It's just Ramsey, straight up. If you don't want a Ramsey answer, you shouldn't ask Ramsey. If you do, you should ask Ramsey. 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Ask Ramsey. Jocelyn is in San Diego. Hey, Jocelyn, how are you?
1: Hey, I'm doing well. How are you guys? Thanks for having me on.
0: Sure. How can we help?
1: Well, I am just trying to figure out how to get my husband on board with, one, paying off our debt and just really like getting that

0: gazelle intensity. I don't think we've really had that. It just doesn't feel like, yeah, he's really there, and he's the money maker right now, and I'm doing the best I can, but I kind of want to control things, you know, human nature.
1: So what's the pace look like? What are you wanting to do? What is he pushing back against?
0: He says he's on board, but our biggest expense is eating out. Mm-hmm. I mean, it's a lot. And, so it's like, I'm like, could we not eat out? You know? Yeah. I'm down to bring it down. But like, it's not really happening. I just did our first budget last month. So we did have expenses. We didn't really exactly hit everything, but he's not unwilling. I just feel like he doesn't participate that much. And
2: okay, you've made a mistake that is unusual for ladies to make. Usually the man makes the mistake you're making. You're hard driving, and I love you. I think you're awesome. But what you did is you started talking about what we're going to do, and what we're going to do this, we're going to do that, what we're going to do, instead of why.
0: Yeah.
2: And so I want to sit down tonight and turn off the television, put the kids to bed, and let's have a dream date. I have a dream. Why? Because the debt scares me to death. The idea of having no retirement scares me to death. The idea of having a car payment the rest of my life scares me to death. And I want us to dream about what it would feel like to have no payments and have a big old stack of money to be able to travel and to be able to do the things that you want to do. Honey, what would you do if we had a big stack of money? And him dream with you. And then we've got a reason to not go out to eat.
0: That's true.
2: And it changes
1: the motivation.
2: What would
1: it be for you, Jocelyn? What's the reason you want to get out of debt?
0: I mean, we don't have much, honestly, like on the scale of things, but I want to be able to save up for a house. And right now, I honestly don't know, even if I go back to work, like I'm a nurse, but right now I'm at home with our 1.5-year-old son. Mm. Like I could make a decent amount, but from what I'm understanding with numbers, I'm like, we don't have a down payment. And homes here, you could get a tent for probably more than we could afford, you know?
1: Right, sure. Right. That's how much debt do you guys have?
0: Ever. Honestly, we've got, oh my gosh, I just spaced. We've got just a personal loan with my parents because they bought our truck off of us. We were in over our heads with it. Like mm-hmm. we owed more on it than it was worth. So we've only got $8,700.
1: Okay, and that's it.
2: That's your only debt?
0: I just got him to pay off the credit card. I was like, please, let's pay off the credit card.
1: Okay, so that's paid off. How much do you guys make a year? How much does he make?
0: Right now, he's bringing home $7,500 a month.
2: Good.
1: Okay. Oh, great.
2: It's not bad at all. Okay, so I think you just sit down and you say, okay, let's talk about what it feels like in the future to have a stack of money and own our own home. And not owe my parents any money. When we don't owe your parent, don't owe anyone anything, and we're stacking money for a down payment on a home, we're building a life for this 1.5-year-old that's going to change his whole life. Yeah. And I want us to have a home. I want us to be able to do this or that. Would you join me in this dream and then let us sacrifice to hit the dream?
0: Yes. Sounds nice.
2: Yeah, I want to dream in high definition.
0: Yes.
2: Let's start talking about. I remember we were in a rental house and Rachel was 8. And Rachel was 8. Rachel was 7 or 8 years old, and we were in a rental house that because we sold our house to get the rest of our debt after the bankruptcy cleaned up, and my wife hated that rental house, and she said, we have to get a house. Life is too short, and I'm going to pray for a white kitchen and a 3-car garage for our 2 cars and our boat. And I'm going to pray that we can do that. And in the school system over here where the kids are going to school already. And, I'm going to pray for that. And, we were on this little weekend trip and I got an email from a real estate friend of mine. And it was in the early days that they actually started putting pictures on the internet of a house. That's how long ago it was. And the dadgum thing had a 3-car garage and a white kitchen.
0: That's good.

0: Because we had dreamed in high definition with great detail, and we were both agreed that's what we were pointing at.
1: You had
0: and
1: a goal.
0: We had pulled the money together to do that. And when we came home from that little weekend trip, we didn't even go home. We drove straight to that house to view it with the real estate agent.
2: That's
0: and
2: awesome.
0: Then we went home. And we bought that house, by the way. It's the house that Rachel grew up in. And so that's the kind of stuff, but you're together
1: well,
0: joining.
1: Well, it makes it feel real.
0: To a like, detailed thing. It's not this vague thing of, I just want to have a pile of money.
1: Right.
0: No, that's not good enough. It's not good
1: enough.
0: It's
1: a life. What's the life that you want?
0: What does the money buy you?
1: Yes, the money is the tool to create the life that you want. What is that? What does that look like for you? Is it the white kitchen? Is it the certain school district? Whatever it is. But I think, and John Deloney talks about this too, you really do as detailed as you can create that. It just makes it tangible that it's not vague and it's not out of reach, but it's like, no, this is the type of house that realistically, because you guys were being real, you weren't like, we need a $4 million house.
0: We had the money for.
1: Yes, that's right. So it's like, it's a realistic in there, but to pinpoint it and to have those details. And it's, and I would say too, Jocelyn, to I always love a timeline, like map it out, and you guys be like, hey, let's have a goal to be out of debt in 3 months. What do we got to do to make that happen? Okay, from there, building
0: what
1: up that emergency. Yes. And you actually start painting it and looking ahead and be like, oh my gosh, in 5 years, he's going to be starting kindergarten. We may have another baby. What does life look like in 5 years? How much money do we think realistically we'd have saved up? What type of house can we buy?
0: I'm going to go to nursing then to hit that next goal.
1: Yeah, totally.
0: Yeah.
1: Go back to work for
0: or
1: a little
0: I'm
1: bit.
0: I'm going to take ER weekends now to hit the goal of buying a house.
1: Yes. Or there was a mom in the lobby earlier, and she was saying for 22 years she stayed home, and that was her number one goal. And because they did the baby step, that was her goal to stay home.
0: She's able to.
1: They
0: did. That was the dream. That was the high definition dream. That's
1: right.
0: A good dream.
1: So
0: exactly.
1: Yeah, whatever it looks like. But and too, Jocelyn.
0: You know, if you're super broke, I remember a dream we had. We were super, super broke, and we had been so scared for so long. Sharon's dream at one point was, I want to have enough money to go to the grocery store and fill up the buggy.
1: And just the buggy.
0: And not
1: what a southern phrase.
0: Fill up the shopping cart.
1: The buggy.
0: The buggy.
1: Yeah, and not have to look at prices.
0: I want to fill the whole thing with food and not feel like I broke the family.
1: Yep.
0: That doesn't sound like a big goal, but that's a lot of money. You can mortgage a house for that today. But
1: today. But
0: oh my gosh.
1: But
0: wow.
1: It's more that feeling of freedom.
0: Well,
1: of like,
0: it's a
1: I want to get to this place.
0: I can see it.
1: Yes.
0: It's very clear. It's not a dollar amount. It's what the dollars do.

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1: I hope my kids remember God's word being a comfort in their life, an encouragement in their life, a hopeful thing in their life. It shouldn't just be the law. This is actually how you're made to work. This is how you flourish. That's really different than here's the rule so you don't embarrass the family.
2: 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I'm Dave Wilson.
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2: So I'm going to throw a phrase at you. I want you to come back with one word.
3: Oh, no. I don't like it when you do this.
2: Parenting teenagers.
3: Fun.
2: Fun.
3: Fun.
2: That's your word.
3: Yeah. Okay. I'm going to say, what would your word be?
2: Fun.
3: But my second word would be fearful.
2: Fun and fearful.
3: Yeah. I think that as parents, especially in the culture today, there are a lot of things that we worry about, we think about, we ponder, and there's fear involved in that.
2: Yeah. Well, we're going to talk about today. We've got Melissa Krueger.
1: I like the teen years.
3: Me too.
1: I'm kind of like you.
3: They're fun.
1: I really like the teen years.
3: Me too.
2: Yeah, we did too. I mean, a lot of parents, you know, even before our kids were teenagers, were like, oh boy, wait till you.
1: I know.
2: And we loved it.
3: We really loved it. It's really fun getting to know your teens, their thoughts, their ideas.
1: Yes, that's how I felt. I was like, all those years of brush your teeth, tie your shoes, you know, whatever
3: you're trying to do.
1: Yes. And then suddenly they can do all these things and you're actually going to have conversations.
3: Yes.
1: You know, and I was like, oh, I like talking to you.
3: You're fascinating.
1: Yes, rather than, I feel like in the young years, there's just a lot of mundane plotting that's needed, and it's so good.
3: And we'll say, too, there's some really annoying things as well with teenagers.
1: Yes.
3: We have to say that.
1: Yes,
3: but
1: yes.
3: We're kind of on the other end looking in, which we can say it's really fun. Some of you are in the midst of that, and you're like, but is it fun?
1: Yes. And the transition, I think it's

0: sneaks up on you because they were so sweet and cuddly at 9.
1: Yes.
0: And then at 11, you're like, wow, that was an attitude that just walked in the door. And you're, you know, so as a parent, you're a little bit like, oh, you were just wanting to hold my hand and cuddle with me. And now you don't like me.
1: Melissa, yes, I said this, like one of our boys was so affectionate, like, Mom, please just lay in bed for a little while and just snuggle up with me. And then it felt like the next day, I was like, what are you doing?
0: Yes.
1: Get out of here.
0: Yes.
1: And I just walked out and cried.
0: Yes.
1: Like, oh.
0: Yes. My son started, when I would kiss his cheek, started wiping it off. And I was like, okay. So yeah, you have to like put a fence to the side, like personal offense aside.
1: Yes, because yes.
0: If you take it to heart too much, you know, it would really offend you. But then I just realized, oh, it's just developmental. Some of this is just developmental.
1: Exactly.
0: One day they'll want to hug you again.
1: My friends and I, we would say, don't take it personally.
0: Yes.
1: Don't take it personally.
2: Now, how old are your kids, you and Mike?
0: Yeah, so 24, 21, and getting ready to turn 18.
2: You're sad.
0: I know.
1: Why this book? And as you talk about raising teens for Christ in a secular age, I think every listener hears that. Like, what's the book? What am I? I want to get that.
2: Yeah. Parenting with Hope.
1: Parenting with Hope.
0: Yeah. I think when I had little kids, what I can remember hearing was kind of what you were saying.
2: Yeah.
0: Little kids, little problems, big kids, big problems. And, you know, when you're like dealing with being thrown up on and exhausted and you haven't slept in a month, that sounds like... Do I even?
1: It's worse than this.
0: Yes.
2: Yeah.
0: It sounds so terrible. And there is some truth to it when you're dealing with a teen who's dealing with real heartache about something. Maybe he's doing things that are harming themselves. I mean, like there are real difficulties in the teen years. But I do think it can still be a hopeful season. Mm. And what I always just like to say to a younger mom is, every season has really good things and every season has really hard things. And so it's more just embracing what is good in the season and praying through what's hard. But you're going to do that with your 2-year-old too. So start doing it here. Mm. Because that's going to be your foundation for doing it in the teen years. But I was a high school teacher. So I taught high school math. So I was everybody's favorite subject, right? So I realized, one thing I realized was I really had to somehow win these kids over before they would actually learn from me. Mm. So I taught a large public school. I had 150 kids trying to teach Algebra 1 and Algebra 2.
1: Wow.
0: And what I realized was they did care. They wanted adult interaction, but they wanted to know I cared about them as a person before they wanted what I was selling, which was Algebra 2 to them. And they're like, why do we need this? But once they understood I actually cared about them as a person, it was amazing how that made them so much more receptive to what I was trying to teach them.
1: It's the old mantra, rules without relationship equal rebellion. You're saying it's the same.
0: Oh, that's good.
1: I haven't heard that.
0: That's good.
2: It's in our parenting book. You should get it.
1: I think it's Josh McDowell, isn't
2: well,
1: it?
2: That's, that is definitely who knows? One who said
0: Bring
2: it.
0: That back. That's
1: yeah.
0: good.
1: Rules without relationship equal rebellion.
0: Yes.
1: But as a teacher, you found the same thing.
0: Yes. And I was really fortunate, right? I got to test some theories on other people's children before I got my own. And you do start to see, because people will say every child's different. Every child is different. But I would say certain practices work well with large majority of children.
2: Like you know, so you would, what?
0: You would see some teachers whose every class was out of control.
2: Yeah.
0: Didn't matter which kids were in there. You'd see some teachers who seem to maintain control no matter what kids she taught. Hmm. When it comes to high school, it's pretty clear. I mean, I'm like, you have to have having structure really matters for a classroom environment. Being firm really matters. Having clear guidelines, but also being warm. And so I talk about this some in the book are different parenting styles,
2: right.
0: Authoritarian versus authoritative versus permissive versus absentee. Well, those are actually teaching styles. I learned that in
1: really?
0: My education classes. Yes. So those categories were how we were taught to teach in a lot of ways. And so I was like, oh, that's really helpful information. And I could apply it to my parenting. But I realized a lot of parents weren't ed majors. So, yeah, they hadn't heard some of these things. They had no distinction between authoritarian and authoritative. So those were things that really helped me as a teacher, and then they helped as a parent of a teen.
2: Now, you've got listeners going, okay, You better explain those.
1: Yeah.
2: Because I remember even before we were parents watching Gary Smalley.

0: Right.
1: Okay.
2: Talk about those different styles. And as a young married couple, we're like, which one do we want to do? And which ones have the best results?
0: And which
2: so
0: one
2: listeners want to know.
0: Which one do we naturally lean toward as a personality even?
1: Yeah, that's a good question. And I think that's good for everyone to ask themselves. So if just to give a little bit of definition of each of them, authoritarian tends to be high control. Yeah, I mean, everything you think about authoritarian, high control, low warmth is how they would categorize it. A little bit like, because I said so.
2: Yeah.
1: It's that parent.
2: Yeah.
1: Permissive tends to be high warmth, low control, no boundaries, whatever the child wants is best. And I would say very child-centric in the wrong way, child-centric. whatever the child wants is good. I'm not going to provide any boundaries because that might make that child feel constrained. You have absentee, which is a new, a category, obviously. If you're listening to this, you're probably not in that category because you're trying to parent. Mm. So that's someone who's just not around. And a lot of kids today have absentee parents.
2: Right.
1: Like that's a reality. Authoritative is high warmth with boundaries. I would say authoritative is the type. I call that in this book, I call that a shepherd parent. So yes, there are boundaries. Yes, there are rules. Yes, there are expectations, but there's also high warmth. Mm-hmm. So there's a high degree of conversation happening. And here's what I always like to say, when you're parenting a 2-year-old, the way you communicate your rules is very different than when you're parenting a 16-year-old. This is the time to bring them into the why of why you're making these rules, why you're making these decisions. An authoritative parent still kind of parents like a 2-year-old. Don't do it because I said so.
2: Yeah.
1: That's fine when you have a 2-year-old and they're running in the street. I actually am fine. I don't need to explain to you all the reasons I don't want you running in the street. At 2, don't run in the street. You're going to get in trouble if you do that again. At 16, that's not normally a great model for our kids, for parents, because typically that's when they start wanting to rebel because they are thinking. They're
0: wondering why. Why can't I?
1: Yes, exactly. And so authoritative parents are trying to engage them in that conversation. And here's what I will say. I think permissive and authoritarian are both rooted in fear. The authoritarian fears losing control. The permissive fears losing relationship. Both are based in fear. Whereas I think authoritative requires a lot of faith. Mm. I can't force you to even stay in my boundaries. And there's an acknowledgement of that. But I'm going to keep putting them forth. But I'm going to make sure no matter what, I love you. I'm going to always come at this with warmth. I'm going to want to understand you as a person. Even if you're questioning faith, even if you're walking away, I'm going to want to understand you, not just control you because it makes me look bad. So I think authoritarian often want to control because they're worried about how the family looks rather than how's the child doing.
2: Oh.
1: And that's all of our temptations.
2: What was that sigh?
0: Because I think we do care what others think of us. Without, I would have said, as my kids were becoming teens, yeah, of course, it's all about Jesus. But remember, I've shared the story. Melissa, I have to tell you this because it's such a bad parenting moment of teens.
1: I have plenty of those.
0: Our oldest was 14, and we were at this big, it was like all of our friends' families were all together. And we were about to eat this. We had like a potluck kind of thing. We're about to eat, and there's probably 50 of us in this house. It's just jam-packed. And somebody says, well, let's pray. And we've got 2-year-olds up to 15-year-olds. So my son's one of the oldest. Our son is one of the oldest.
2: No, he's your son on this day.
0: And we're about to pray.
2: He's what, 14?
0: Yeah, he's 14. And he says, this food looks like... can I say that on the radio? I'll just say...
2: He didn't curse, but he said a word like poop.
0: And I tell Dave, I will never, ever talk about parenting because I have no idea what I'm doing. But when it came down to it, I was embarrassed.
1: Yeah.
0: And fearful of what everyone was thinking about me.
1: It's so true. And it is. It's really hard. Like in that moment, it is really hard because especially as a pastor's family, I mean... Everyone's looking at every decision you make.
2: Yeah.
1: It's not just even in those moments, but they're looking, the Kruger family lets their kids do this. And I'm like,
0: go to that movie.
1: It's not a statement.
2: Right.
1: Kruger family.

0: It might not be what your family should do, you know, but you do feel this pressure.
1: Yeah.
0: Like, okay, yeah, we did watch that show or do things, but it might not be right for your kid.
2: Right.
0: And, but yeah, you feel kind of in the fishbowl.
2: Hey, let me just pause and say this. Our financial partners are the heartbeat of this ministry. And when you join this monthly giving community, you're not just donating, you're building something eternal.
1: And we'd be so honored to have you on the journey with us. We really would. So here's the question. Will you join us today?
2: I hope your answer is yes. And if it is, go to familylifetoday.com. You can click the donate button right there and become a part of the monthly partner program.
1: So what should, as our listeners are hearing those words, what would be a good, like, should they talk about that with their spouse if they're married? Should they figure out what have I been doing?
0: Yeah, I think it's really good to ask each other because here's the reality. I think we're most likely to parent how our parents parented. And you often see one parent go to permissive and one go to authoritarian. It's almost like they're trying to counterbalance the other.
1: Good cop, bad cop.
0: Yes. Yes. And some of that's the environment they grew up in. So I think it's actually good to self-reflect and say, what type of home did I grow up in? Did we lean more towards rules? Did we lean more toward permissive? You know, what type of environment was it? Because that's going to help you actually realize, why am I defaulting to one style?
1: What were you?
0: You know, my mom was a teacher, so I can really say my parents were really good. They were definitely in the authoritative category. I mean, they had boundaries, but not, I don't even remember many rules as a high school kid.
2: Wow.
0: Because at that point, we just had a lot of conversations. Oh, it's prom. Well, what time would be reasonable to get back? You know, we'd have a conversation about it. It wasn't like there were these, they did have some rules, but not a lot. But I'll say this too. My brother and I were not pushing many boundaries. I mean, to be fair, we were pretty in the box type kids. But some of that, I think, was how they were parenting.
2: Mm.
0: You know, I didn't feel the need to push against a lot of their rules because they didn't give us a lot of them.
1: Mm.
0: But we had conversations. Hey, what would be reasonable? What would be a good idea? What do you think is okay? And we'd have that conversation. So I think they really leaned toward that. My mom, again, was a teacher. So I think she had some of these categories. I can still remember as a young kid, she would always give two choices that made me feel like I was in control of making the choice, but it was really, they were both acceptable to her. Would you like the banana or the apple?
1: So you had a choice.
0: Yes. And I learned that parenting trick from her. I was like, that's really good.
1: Especially with strong-willed kids.
0: Yes, because it makes the kid feel like they're choosing, but you're really choosing the outcome. And so that's okay. Those are great ways to do it. You're still the one actually who's in control. You're still being the parent, but you're giving them opportunity to make choices. And I think that's really important because these kids are getting ready to launch. So they've got to start learning how to make some of these choices for themselves or else they're going to get off to college. And what we don't want to see is, oh, now that mom and dad are gone,
2: right,
0: I'm making every choice I want to make that they wouldn't let me make. What we're hoping to teach in these years are so vital to try to show them God's word is actually for their good, not to keep them from good.
1: Mm.
0: So if we're always using it as only the rule, you know, the rule rather than, oh, I hope my kids remember God's word being a comfort in their life, an encouragement in their life, a hopeful thing in their life. It shouldn't just be the law.
1: Mm.
0: Yeah. What does Psalm 19 says? The law of the Lord is perfect, reviving the soul. The statutes of the Lord are trustworthy, making wise the simple. The precepts of the Lord are right, giving joy to the heart. We want to be communicating that as we're even giving boundaries, that this is actually how you're made to work. This is how you flourish. That's really different than here's the rule so you don't embarrass the family.
2: Hmm. You know, as you think through those different styles, it feels like, just an observation, a lot of our kids now next generation parent with more permissive.
0: Yes.
2: It's like the self-esteem of their children is the number one goal. And so you never want to hurt that. There's good in it because they're really thinking a lot of what we didn't think about. Self-esteem is really important. I don't want to give a lot of no's because I just, but it's, there's like no boundaries.
0: Yes.
2: And so you watch this and you're like, I don't think that. And even

0: just reading your book, permissive doesn't usually get good results.
1: It doesn't either. Both of those tend to have negative outcomes on our teens. And, you know, it is interesting how culture changes. I definitely grew up in the parenting style where, I mean, from the moment they came out, you were to watch their sleep schedule, their eat schedule. You know, yeah, you were to be in control. I mean, that was the way the pendulum was swinging. It definitely seems to be swinging in some different ways right now. And I do want to say to parents, and I saw this as a teacher, boundaries matter. I remember one of my high school kids coming up to me and he said, "I can tell Miss So-and-so doesn't care about us at all." And I asked, why do you say that? He goes, "She didn't keep our class under control. She just lets us do whatever we want. She didn't care about us."
2: Wow.
1: He, at 17, could already see that teacher, by having an unruly classroom, was actually communicating, "I don't care what you do." And, you know, whereas structure and boundaries actually communicates, "Hey, you're worth something. You matter. And I'm going to show you how you work best." Just like, I mean, think about it. We do this in every way with our kids, right? We make them brush their teeth. Why? Because we care about them. It's not, you know, to give them some rule. It's because your teeth are going to rot out if you don't do this. It's not going to go well for you if you don't do this. So boundaries are really for their good. We're helping them when they don't yet have the life experience to know, hey, that's not a good choice to drink and drive. They don't have the life experience to understand what that might lead to. We all do. And so as parents, it's our responsibility to create right boundaries to help them figure out how to navigate these decisions in this world. And so fear that my kid might not like me, we have to be okay with not being liked by our kids. Every parent's going to face that.
0: Oh, yeah, for sure. We started the program saying we, all three of us, love the teen years. There are parents listening that are, no. I mean, even on your book, I love it. Parenting, light, with hope, dark. And it's both.
1: Yeah.
0: Some are in the light and enjoying it. Some are like, it's hard.
1: Yeah.
0: My kids are making decisions. We're yelling. It's, you know, they're not obeying. It's so, what would you say to that parent that's listening right now? Like, okay, I'm not where you guys are.
2: They're,
0: I want to be
2: hopeless.
0: Where you are.
1: Yeah.
0: They
1: yeah.
0: feel hopeless. Yeah.
1: Yeah. I never want to treat it lightly because these years can be full of so much hard.
0: Yeah.
1: I mean, and I have different friends walking through every level of hard. We have cried a lot of tears. We have prayed a ton of prayers for kids going through stuff that is so painful.
2: Yeah.
1: And so painful for the child, but so painful for the parent.
0: Yeah.
1: And so what I always like to say on that topic is, I think the object of our hope is what matters. So my hope in this season is actually not that my kids are okay, or even that they're kind of fitting into the mold of what I hope for their life. My hope is placed in the fact that we serve a God who is actually, he cares more about them than I do. He's the one person, you know, who cares about their spiritual development way more than I do. But that he's always at work in everything that's happening. That has been my anchor in whatever season of parenting I've been in, is to put my hope firmly in Christ and his ability to redeem whatever is hard and dark and bad. So I can hold on to that no matter what my child's walking through. And that has been the anchor that has held me fast when I walk through difficult things with my kids, is nothing is wasted. We look at some of the choices they're making and they feel so painful and they feel so heavy. Kids who are doubting the faith, walking away from the faith, walking in complete opposition to the things of Scripture, and we know it's not good for them.
2: And they're saying things about their sexuality that we are freaking out about.
1: Yes. And I think at that moment, it's really important to remember, I can't change their behavior.
2: Oh, it's awful.
1: I can't change what they think about God. I am completely powerless, but I serve a God who is powerful. And so it drives us back to our knees. It drives us back to Scripture. It, you know, what I think sometimes what the mistake we make as parents of teens is thinking, if I get angry enough, it's going to fix them.
0: Yeah.
1: Now, when we really think about that, we know that is not the way to do it. It's his kindness that leads us to repentance. Rather, we are called to walk with them through their doubts, through their unbelief,

0: teacher than I ever had. That's when I started reading the Bible through every single year, because I needed to replace my fearful thoughts with godly thoughts. And that part of just surrendering them daily, begging God. We're fasting and praying for our kids, because you can tell when they're not in a great spot. Because our kids have been in those spots where you're so fearful, you don't know what's going to happen. And I would also add, and we're going to talk about more on this topic, and you've talked about this too, friendships where we're praying together for our kids. I need somebody else to shoulder this with me besides Dave and Jesus, but a girlfriend that's like, how are they doing? How are you doing? What's going on? We have a Father that hears every one of our fears, sees every tear, and He's there right with us. 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
1: She is awesome. Her book is called Parenting with Hope, Raising Teens for Christ in a Secular Age. 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We'll have Melissa back with us tomorrow. 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
3: Here are the current weather conditions as issued by Environment Canada.
4: High level, clear.
3: 13. Wind from the north at 9 kilometers an hour.
4: For Fort Vermilion, 15.
3: Wind from the northwest
4: at 4 kilometers an hour.
3: Taking a look at Garden River,
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3: Wind from the east-northeast
4: at 2 kilometers an hour.
3: And Fort Chipewyan,
4: clear,
3: 19. Wind from the southeast
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1: John 9, 31 through 33. God does not listen to sinners. He listens to the godly person who does his will. If this man were not from God, he could do nothing. The man was giving the religious leaders a lecture in theology. There are at least three places he may have picked this up. Psalm 66:18, which says, "If I had cherished sin in my heart, the Lord would not have listened." Psalm 34:15 states, "The eyes of the Lord are on the righteous, and his ears are attentive to their cry." And Proverbs 15:29, "The Lord is far from the wicked, but he hears the prayers of the righteous." We have further corroboration from the New Testament in James 5. The prayer of a righteous person is powerful and effective. This is why the prayers of Jesus Christ were so effective. He could pray for anything and get an immediate answer. But even Jesus didn't have all of his prayers granted. Before he went to the cross, he prayed, "Father, if you are willing, take this cup from me." But the prayer of the most righteous person who ever lived was denied, because there was no other way for sinners to be saved except through the shed blood of Jesus Christ.
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0: So my husband turns up the thermostat and starts down the basement. He gets halfway down, and the house blows up.
1: Darlene Rinkowski and her husband, Don, were inside their home when it exploded. Miraculously, they both survived. Darlene knows where to give all the credit.
0: This is what God gave me. He kept us alive.
1: Throughout this tragedy, the Rinkowskis were at peace because they know their Lord and Savior loves them. Billy Graham understood that.
2: There is a unique sphere wherein the Christian is said to live that is unavailable to those outside of Jesus Christ. You can say yes to Christ, and you can enter into all the joy and ecstasy that there is in Jesus Christ.
1: Find out what it means to live in the joy that only Jesus Christ can provide. 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

0: This is Carter Conlon. God has sent you and I to defeat a power of evil that's trying to destroy an entire generation. God has put His hand upon us. God has given us His Holy Spirit. God has placed His Word inside each one of our hearts. This is not the time to draw back. This is the time to go into battle. This is the time to believe God. This is the time to say, "Oh God, speak through me, touch through me, guide my steps and guide my thoughts." When God starts stirring and moving through your life, don't draw back in fear. 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It's now time for you and I to pray.
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1: I was talking with an older guy who said, you know, I'm so old, I never start a book that has a sequel.
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1: My aging parents lived in our granny suite for 5 years. When they could no longer hear their stereo, we bought a brand new one. The old one was an attractive little unit, complete with ham radio and 8-track. Noah used it on the Ark for weather reports. I was showing Mom and Dad how to set the digital clock when my son Jeffrey, who had been admiring the flashing lights and 100-watt speakers, said, Grandpa, you should put this in your will. I'd like it. You're not going to live much longer. He said this. My dad was 78 and hard of hearing. He said, Bill? Who's Bill? Mom almost fell off her rocking chair laughing, then recovered enough to say, well, Jeffrey, the Bible says it's good to remember how short our lives are so that we may be wise. Surprise, said Dad. What surprise? Well, parents can help us laugh, and kids can too. When our Rachel was 4, she forgot to put her Sunday school offering in the plate. Uh-oh, she said on the way home, I forgot to pay the teacher. We were talking about heaven, and Stephen was 5, and when you die, he asked, do they take you to the body shop? When Jeffrey found out how old Grandpa was, his eyes grew wide. Wow, he said, you must be getting ready for heaven. Talk of heaven surfaces more often because for all of us, the time comes when our kids must decide whether to put us in the nursing home or a museum. I don't want to go to heaven, said Jeffrey one day as we sat around the dinner table. All we're going to do is sit around and talk. Where'd you hear that? Well, that's all you grown-ups do. I heard we're just going to worship God all the time with a worship band and stuff. And there won't be dogs in heaven, Rachel added. If Mojo won't be there, I don't want to go. The Bible doesn't say dogs won't be in heaven, I said. It just says there won't be cats. Rachel rapped me on the knuckles with her spoon. Dad, said Stephen, whose mind had wandered, how come the only time you use my middle name is when I'm in trouble? Don't change the topic, Stephen Andrew Calloway, I said. One thing I'm going to like is the fruit, said Rachel. There'll be fruit in heaven. She'd been reading the Chronicles of Narnia, so I asked her to get book 7 and read the last paragraph, and this is what she read. And as Aslan spoke, he no longer looked to them like a lion. But the things that began to happen after that were so great and beautiful that I cannot write them. And as for us, this is the end of all the stories, and we can most truly say that they all lived happily ever after. But for them, it was only the beginning of the real story. All their life in this world and all their adventures in Narnia had only been the cover and the title page. Now at last they were beginning chapter 1 of the great story, which no one on earth has read, which goes on forever, in which every chapter is better than the one before. I love it when you ask about heaven, I said. It'll be anything but boring. God created the most amazing things, hummingbirds and taste buds and stars that our telescopes still can't see. He's gone ahead to prepare a place for us, and he's been working on heaven a very long time. He doesn't want us to miss it, and Jesus made a way for us to get there, just believing in him. Isn't that awesome? If you kids are there, it's going to be out of this world. Will there be stereos in heaven? Asked Jeffrey, interrupting all of our thoughts. Oh, not the kind we have here, I answered. And this is what my child said. I kid you not. He said, good. Then Grandpa won't be needing his.
2: What if your generosity could be the spark that brightens someone's day? Laugh Again creates content that does more than entertain. It shares God's love through humor, reminding people that joy is possible even in the tough times. Your support

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2: Here are the current weather conditions as issued by Environment Canada.
3: 4, high level, clear.
2: 13, wind from the north at 9 kilometers an hour.
3: Taking a look at Fort Vermilion,
2: 15, wind from the northwest
3: at 4 kilometers an hour.
2: Taking a look at Garden River,
3: 15,
2: wind from the east-northeast
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0: What motivates your prayer life? Why do you pray? One of my mentors, Peter Lord, used to say that the average Christian prays out of crisis or from a grocery list. In other words, their prayer life is like a roller coaster based upon their circumstances or how long their list of needs might be. For years, I prayed on early Monday mornings with the men of our church, and often, because I was a pastor, I showed up in a body bag emotionally, but I knew I needed to come. One day, I asked myself, why am I doing this? And the Lord made it very clear to me, my motive had been rooted in a lot of things that changed. The weather, my energy, the emotions, the dynamic of the prayer meeting. I learned that the only enduring motive for prayer is that God is worthy to be sought. And friend, that never changes. So today as you pray, remember, the motive for prayer is God's worthiness. This is Daniel Henderson with Strategic Renewal for OneCry.com.
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For many years, it was an inspiring book, and then it became a hit Broadway musical. Then it was made into a movie several times. The story is Victor Hugo's classic Les Miserables. Yep. One of the many dramas in the book portrays the efforts of this group of valiant young men and women to fight to free their fellow Frenchmen from a tyrannical government. And they make their stand against a massive French army and a makeshift wall they've constructed. Now, they call it the Barricade of Freedom. And they fight bravely, but their cause is threatened by a major problem that develops. They begin to run out of ammunition. Well, this one little boy realizes that their fight for freedom can only continue if they can find more ammo. So he risks his own life to crawl across the battle zone, picking up bullets from wounded and dying French soldiers. Because you can't win the battle when you're running out of bullets. I'm Ron Hutchcraft, and I want to have a word with you today about running out of ammo in the battle for lives. Now, right now, there's an ammunition shortage in the most decisive battle of all, and that would be the battle for human souls, the battle for human lives. It began at the cross, where Jesus died to make eternal life possible. It moved out across the planet at Jesus' command, and in the power of his resurrection. And it continues this very day in cities and towns across the country and in every country of the world. It is a fight to liberate people Jesus died for from the penalty and the power of their sin, from an unspeakable eternity, and from Satan's chains. But on so many fronts in the battle, Jesus' forces are running out of bullets. In many places, God's soldiers are beating back the enemy, taking prisoners from the enemy, and pushing back the darkness, but they're running short of bullets. The money just isn't there to keep pressing the battle. All those letters and appeals you get asking for money for ministry, they're about a lot more than money. For ministries that are really making a difference, it's all about ammunition to keep fighting the battle for lives. But something's gone wrong. Now, it can't be that God isn't giving the money to people through whom he wants to meet these needs. It must be that some of us are sitting on the ammunition instead of sending it to the front lines. And when we lose one of these battles, it's lives we lose, maybe forever. Now, our word for today from the Word of God lays out how the supply line for God's army is supposed to work. And thinking of the economic battles and struggles and sometimes the downturns of our time, it seems particularly relevant to go back to those Macedonian believers that Paul cited as an example for all of us. Here's what Paul says. Out of the most severe trial, their overflowing joy and their extreme poverty welled up in rich generosity. They gave as much as they were able and even beyond their ability. It was sacrificial giving so the believers in Jerusalem would have the ammunition they needed to fight their battles. Why? Well, it goes on to say, for you know the grace of our Lord Jesus Christ, that though he was rich, yet for your sakes

0: He became poor, so that through his poverty, we might become rich. Jesus impoverished himself to make us rich, and he's the Son of God. So how can we hang on to what's been given to us so we can stay in our comfort zone? The battle for a lost and dying world is every believer's battle. Not just the battle for a few spiritual daredevils who take all the risks and exercise all the faith and make all the sacrifices. For those who are fighting on the front lines, it's our responsibility to make every bullet count, to stay on mission, to always take the high road of integrity, and put our faith in Jehovah Jireh, not in our contributors. And for every one of us, we need to hear the cries from the front lines, we're winning, but we're running out of ammunition. Listen, while there's time, let's throw everything we can into this battle for which Jesus gave everything he had.
1: 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God bless you.
2: Here is love vast as the ocean, loving kindness as the flood. When the Prince of Life, our ransom, shed for us his precious blood. 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

0: one of the things I've learned is Roger doesn't want to feel like he is doing the bills by himself. So he does the bills while I'm sitting in the room, like organizing papers and stuff. He just needs to know that there's a team member with him.
1: Kathy Lipp on today's Focus on the Family Minute.
0: We learned this in the kitchen. He is a master at getting the dishwasher loaded to maximum capacity. He has this figured out. I hate loading the dishwasher, so I do everything else, you know, putting things away, cleaning the counters. When we understood that, we stopped fighting about cleaning the kitchen. It's such a magic key. The dishwasher overwhelms me. The kitchen overwhelms him. Why are we forcing ourselves to do things that overwhelm us when we have somebody who is so much more capable and can just sit in their gifts?
1: Finding balance between your gifts and your spouse's will bring harmony to your marriage. And Kathy has more insights at familyminute.org.
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1: What is the Bible? 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
5: There's this guy just sitting there studying. He's holding up a flare as if to say, please come and witness to me. Now, here's what we'll do. I'll just go talk to him. If I get shut down, which I might, because it looks like he could be studying. The kids at Georgia Tech actually overall seem to want to get to their classes. When you go to a different... People in Georgia say that Georgia Tech, they tend to be more serious here. Well, possibly because of the type of fields of study that they're in. It just seems that they actually want to get to class. They actually want to learn. I've been shut down a few times. Normally, when you go to a state university, hey, could you talk to me for a minute? No, I'll give you all afternoon, man. Then I don't have to go to class. And they seem more than happy to not go to class so that they can't get their money's worth, which I think this is the only arena where people don't want to get their money's worth, the kids these days, with spending mom and dad's money. All right, this guy might shut me down, so let's just see if we can have a chat with him. And hey, dude. Hey, man, chat with you just for a moment. I don't want to interrupt your schoolwork here.
6: Yeah,
5: you got just a minute? Cool. I got to ask you, what are you studying here, dude?
6: I'm studying physics.
5: Ugh. Tell me something. Teach me one thing about physics that a knucklehead like me can grasp.
6: One thing about physics.
5: Something cool that I could actually apply to my life. I'm an average Joe. What could I use?
6: Well, right now I'm studying circuits and stuff like that, and just how electrons travel in circuits and things like that. And really don't know how that applies to your life, but...
5: How electrons do what in circuits?
6: Electrons travel in circuits, and that's what creates the current and the.
5: So things that while they're traveling in a straight line, if you will, are actually traveling in circles. Is that what you're saying? Did I get that right?
6: No, I'm talking
5: See,
6: about
5: I'm an idiot.
6: Electrons.
5: Ah,
6: electrons in.
5: I have no idea about any of this. So what are you going to do with this stuff? What's the point?
6: This stuff relates to all kinds of just technology, computers, and anything electrical. Think of like an electrical engineer, and he's having to make sure the building is going to be powered. And so he has to figure out, well, what kind of power supply, what kind of power from the city or whatever do I need to get this building to
5: run. Yeah, I'm grateful and there's so, guys like you, because frankly, you could be speaking in Hebrew to me right now, and I wouldn't I could understand it more. Really, I just don't get it. Now, if you look at things like electrons, the tiny things, the things, like we're looking at that big building here, and you know, somebody walking by here in the flagpole, those are big things. Do you think that the smaller you get down, you see more intricacy and more of a reason to ask the question, did somebody make all this stuff or did it just happen by chance?
6: Absolutely.
5: Absolutely what?
6: Absolutely. Just seeing it almost daily, I'm just kind of blown away by some of the things that I'm learning, and it's because as you look past the surface, if like in this class, environmental engineering I'm taking right now, we're studying microbes.

0: the tiniest living organism in the world. And
1: that we know of.
0: That has been studied. They do all sorts of stuff I have no idea about.
1: And they're intricately designed.
0: Even these tiny little organisms are able to feed, are able to carry out tasks. And that absolutely does point to a creator. Okay. Who
1: do you think the creator is?
0: The creator... is the master of the universe.
1: Mm-hmm.
0: He's...
1: Who is it? Do you believe in God?
0: Absolutely.
1: Yeah. What's your God's name?
0: My God's name is King of Kings. He's Lord of Lords. He's Almighty. He is the one that... that is the source of life, yet he has created us with a purpose. And our purpose is to have dominion on this earth and to glorify him in our...
1: Okay, so I'm getting the vibe that you're a Christian, is that right?
0: Yes, sir.
1: I'm a complete stranger.
0: Okay.
1: So why are you talking about that stuff with me? Why do you share that?
0: You sound interested. You sound interested in how a college student like me can go about classes and not even think about a creator. How can I look at these things that I'm learning, look at these electrons, look at these microbes that I'm learning about right now, and not even question, well, where does
1: how
0: this
1: does
0: come
1: it get
0: from?
1: Here? All right, so you don't know me or what I am, all right? And you just said that you're a Christian. Tell me in a sentence, why should I consider being a Christian too?

0: Because without Christ, you have no end goal. You have no purpose. You have no hope for a life that simply ends on this earth. You have no hope for...
1: If I'm not a Christian, what's going to happen to me when I die? Why do I even care?
0: If you're living your life thinking that this is all you've got, and you're just going to live it to the fullest and have a great time, you're missing out you're missing it all.
1: I'm missing what? Let's say I'm having a great time. I am having a great time. It's good. It's sweet. Yeah. So what am I missing?
0: You're missing an eternity being with the one being who loves you more than anybody you've met. You're missing an eternity.
1: But I don't know who you're talking about. So I frankly don't care. Yeah.
0: Well then, if you're living for today, if you're living for this life, then what you can look forward to is an eternity of torture, an eternity...
1: Well, this just suddenly got very severe. Why would I be tortured for all of eternity?
0: Because you, sir, have sinned against the master of the universe that we've been talking about.
1: Okay, first of all, it's Mr. Sir to you. Second of all, what do you mean I've sinned, and what does he care? What's the big deal?
0: This being that we've been talking about, whoever he is, he's created... Adam and Eve, maybe you've heard of them, maybe you haven't, but he created them as perfect beings.
1: Okay, so you're one of those fundamentalist, literalist kind of guys, is that correct?

0: You are. Mm-hmm. So you're putting your hope in a 2,000-year-old book. Is that right?
1: Absolutely.
0: Mm-hmm. And you think others should, because if they don't, they're going to hell.
1: Absolutely.
0: Uh-huh. Now, you know that that is a very intolerant message, correct?
1: Yeah.
0: Mm-hmm. But you're willing to tell that to me, a complete stranger. Is that correct?
1: Yes, sir.
0: Why?
1: Because being a Christian isn't about being tolerant, as I believe. Being a Christian is about persuading others about the God that loves and cares for a people that has sinned, has wronged, has not lived up to his measure.
0: Let me ask you a question. Do you ever listen to Christian radio and Christian preachers?
1: Christian radio, not so much. I just because I don't listen to the radio much, but uh-huh. Christian preachers, yeah.
0: Yeah, like whom? Any big famous ones that I might know?
1: I don't know any off the top of my head.
0: Just curious. Where do you go to church?
1: Faith Bible Church in Sharpsburg, Georgia.
0: Mm-hmm. What does that mean? What kind of church is that?
1: It's a non-denominational church, meaning just we're not a part of any of the big, like, Baptist or Presbyterian or some of those Christian denominations you might have heard of. But mm-hmm.
0: Are you one of those churches that puts on plays and dramas, or do you just do more Bible teaching?
1: Mostly straight from the Scripture.
0: Huh?
1: Bible teaching.
0: All right. Young man, thank you for your time. What's your name?
1: Nathan Moody.
0: Nathan, it's nice to meet you. Do you know what your name means?
1: It means a gift from God.
0: That's right. All right, dude. Thanks for the chat.
1: Yeah.
0: All righty. All right. So much for that question we were going to ask. We'll do it next. It's Witness Wednesday on Regent Radio.
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1: Important dates in Christian history. 1738. John Wesley's conversion eventually leads to the founding of the Methodist Church. Although he had no intention of forming a separate denomination, Wesley's followers left the Anglican Communion and founded churches throughout England and America. 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
2: This is Wretched Radio. It is Witness Wednesday. I am at Georgia Tech. Nathan, the young man that we just talked to, who goes to a Bible church, basically had the fundamentals there, had the foundational stuff there. And so we just chatted during the break about the importance of helping people understand up front that they're sinners by using the law as a mirror so that we can understand our problem and the solution, so that when they do understand Jesus, then, like he said, they understand, wow, there is somebody who loves us better, more than anybody has ever loved us before. How's about that? It's nice to hear once in a while, isn't it? Wish you could see what I'm seeing right now. Okay, so there's two guys who are completely sacked out and laying down, and there's three guys who are actually awake. This is always a little tricky doing this, but we're going to give it a go anyway. All right, hey, gentlemen, I want to ask you some questions while you're sitting here. Is that okay? Are these your friends that are sacked out over here?
3: Yeah.
2: Yeah, why are they so tired? They're adults, and it's the middle of the day.
3: I don't know. I went to bed the same time they did.
2: What time did you go to bed last night?
3: What time did I go to bed last night? One-ish.
2: One-ish. Yeah. They should be wide awake, and they're sleeping here out in the middle of
3: nowhere. They got up later than I did, too. Dang it.
2: Lazy dogs.
3: Indeed.
2: What are you studying here, young man?
3: Electrical engineering.
2: Ooh. All right. What are you studying? Sir, what are you studying?
4: Management.
2: Management. What do you want to manage?
4: I will actually be working in ministry.
2: Religious stuff?
4: Yes.
2: Ministry. I don't expect to hear from ministry people here.
4: Not many people do.
2: So there's a field here for that?
4: No.
2: No. So, clue me in here, minister.
4: To be in ministry, you don't really need to go to a religious school for your undergrad. You can go to a seminary, a grad school, and learn everything you need to know.
2: Uh-huh.
4: So working with a management degree, that'll help me run a church someday or whatever organization I work in. And so here, I study management for whatever I need in the future, and I'll go to grad school and learn all that later.
2: Managing. So you're taking classes just to learn how to manage an organization, and a church is an organization, and you're learning how to run it.
4: Yes.
2: Uh-huh. All right. So what kind of, you're a Christian, is that right?
4: Yes.
2: Uh-huh. And these guys, are they Christians?
4: Yes.
2: Really? How do you know this?
4: Well, I met them all at CCF, Christian Campus Fellowship.
2: Interesting.
4: On campus.
2: All right. And are these people Christians behind us too?
4: Yes.
2: They are. Wow. Look what I just walked into. All right. I'm going to give you guys 30 to 60 seconds to convert me. Go, minister.
4: I think you really can't really do it in that long. It takes more of an attitude and realizing God's love in your life and not just an argument for argument's sake.
2: Give it your best shot. You got 45 left.
4: Oh, I mean, I'm not going to squeeze it all down into 45 seconds because it's a little more complicated than that.
2: All right. Give me what you got in 30 seconds now.
4: God loves you.
2: Okay.
4: And everybody wants love, so he's the only unconditional love you can find.
2: My wife loves me, my kids love me, my dog loves me most of the time.
4: If you don't feed your dog's going to get angry. If you get mad at your kids are going to be upset. If you cheat on your wife, she's going to be a little angry.
2: Well, I don't plan on doing any of those things, so I'm okay with the love department.
4: But still, if you don't plan on it, things happen. But no matter what happens, God will still love you.
2: Okay, so I'm going to paraphrase. So I've known loving, but I haven't known love until I become a Christian.
4: You haven't known true love and the truth of God until you... It's not that you're a Christian, it's that you know God's love. Christianity is a relationship, not a religion.
2: Okay, so, all right, I want to give this guy, what are you studying, electrical engineering, is that right? Yeah, all right, convert me.
3: Well, I guess to me, the big thing is, you know, we got all this out here.
2: Yeah.
3: And, you know, everything, look at it. Imagine all this just somehow popping up. That doesn't happen, I guess.
2: You're a creationist.
3: Yeah.
2: So you're trying to prove the existence of God to me. Is that what you're trying to do?
3: Not necessarily prove, but I guess this had to come from somewhere. You can't prove God.
2: All right, so I'll give you, there's a creator. I want to argue Big Bang cosmology, but let's go with this whole creator idea.
3: Okay,
2: so why should I become a Christian?
3: I guess it's civil to me, I guess it's

0: I've seen in my life since I started going, you know, becoming more active with church, and I just became exposed to Jesus and God. I feel like my life has been more whole. I feel like, you know, my life is more complete. Everything's going.
1: You had a God-shaped hole in your heart.
0: I guess, yeah.
1: Yeah. And Christianity filled it up.
0: Yeah.
1: I don't have one of those holes.
0: I guess sometimes you don't notice it until you've got something there.
1: All right.
0: And then you realize, hey, I was missing out on this.
1: All right. Okay. Now, are you a Christian, young man?
2: Yes.
1: Can you give it a good go to try to convert me to Christianity? Come on. You got 30 to 60 seconds, and then we'll get Sleepyhead over here. Why should I become a Christian?
2: Oh.
1: What's your bracelet say, by the way? Reach
2: the day.
1: What does that mean?
2: That one is for childhood cancer, specifically leukemia.
1: Reach the day.
2: Yes, what reach is, the day that...
1: When there's no cancer.
2: When we have the cure and the children don't have to suffer anymore.
1: Yeah.
2: I have a very good friend who's an amazing cellist and was diagnosed with cancer last year.
1: That's a drag.
2: Recovering.
1: Good. So not carpe diem. Reach the day.
2: Right.
1: And never give up is your other one.
2: Never give up. That one is for ALS. One of my dad's good friends died of it.
1: Yikes. Okay, so Christian, there's a lot of bad stuff going on in this world.
2: I'm not sure
1: I want your loving God.
2: You're not sure you want the love?
1: Yeah. Doesn't sound very loving to me.
2: I don't know. I need the love because I see the pain in this world, and I definitely feel it. And
1: explain the pain. Why is there pain?
2: Why is there pain? Because when God gave us free will, we chose to kind of throw it back in His face and go against what God wanted. And
1: so He said that we were created. Why did He create us if He knew all this bad stuff would happen?
2: Because even before He had created us, He loved us and knew that we would benefit from a relationship with Him.
1: Uh-huh. All right. So why would I benefit from a relationship with Him?
2: Because He is the perfect, almighty, all-loving God, and any relationship with that is something unlike anything else.
1: Uh-huh.
2: And
1: so this love thing is kind of a repeated theme here.
2: Yes.
1: Uh-huh. What is love?
2: What is love? God is love.
1: Mm-hmm.
2: Love is...
1: And how do I know that? How does He show His love?
2: He shows His love through people, through His creation.
1: How does He demonstrate His love?
2: Demonstrate it through the actions of others, through our perceptions, through our experiences.
1: All right, young man. Sit tight for just a moment. All right, ministry student, I got a question for you. All right, I just asked a very leading question. All right? How does God demonstrate His love? Can you tell me?
3: Well, He sent His Son to die for us.
1: I'm sorry, this is a new blast of information.
3: Jesus.
1: Yeah?
3: He is God's Son.
1: Uh-huh.
3: God become flesh, 100% man, 100% God.
1: Uh-huh.
3: And that is like His part of God on earth.
1: Yeah.
3: And He sent Him here to die for our sins. Like, in the old Jewish laws, they had to sacrifice lambs to purify their sins for the past year. But God sent Jesus to be the ultimate sacrifice because He was perfect. He was eternally pure. And He lived a human life without sinning.
1: Uh-huh.
3: And so, when He died on the cross, that was the ultimate act of love. That was God saying, I don't want this barrier of sin between us anymore. I want to get rid of that, so I'm sending My Son to die for you guys.
1: Uh-huh. Now, that's interesting information. That sounds very loving. What you just said to me is God died for me, a sinner.
3: Yes.
1: Uh-huh. And why didn't you bring that up in the beginning? That's an important chunk of information.
3: Well, because it all starts with love. And you got to have some background, and you gave me 30 seconds.
1: All right. Well, so what's the background?
3: The background is that God cares about you and He loves you.
1: And what happens if I don't have this sacrifice? What happens to me?
3: Well, then you haven't paid for your sins, and you'll go to hell.
1: So the background is I'm a sinner. Is that what you're saying?
3: Everybody's a sinner.
1: Okay. So maybe if you'd shared that with me up front and then told me about this Jesus business, it might have made more sense to me.
3: If you feel that way?
1: Well, I mean, kind of, I'm just thinking it through logically. Tundra, everybody here has been talking about love. God is love, love, love. But nobody really explained what it was all about. See, I can get love from my wife, my kids, and my dog. But the type of love you're talking about is something completely different that a human being or a pet can't provide.
3: True.
1: Yeah. So maybe then, like 60 seconds or less, it would be something like, you're a sinner, God's angry

0: sin all the time, and when he returns, he's going to pour out his anger and his wrath.
1: Yes.
0: And so he is angry.
1: Yes, but his love is more powerful than his anger.
0: Well, that could be, but he's definitely angry, right?
1: Right.
0: At sinners.
1: But what he did first was his love and send Jesus.
0: Okay, but first, I was a sinner, right?
1: Mm-hmm. Jesus. Everybody has always been sinners.
0: Okay, and God is angry at sinners. But God is good, and he's kind, and he sent his son. So that order would help me understand things, right?
1: Right.
0: All right. Thanks very much for the lesson. I appreciate it very much.
1: No problem.
0: All right, young man. Thanks very much. The Bible says, always be prepared to give a reason for the hope that lies within you. Are they prepared? Are you? We're at Georgia Tech. It's Witness Wednesday.
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6: Here are the current weather conditions as issued by Environment Canada.
7: High level, clear,
6: 13. Wind from the north at 9 kilometers an hour.
7: For Fort Vermilion,
6: 14. Wind from the east
7: at 3 kilometers an hour.
6: Taking a look at Garden River,
7: 13.
6: Wind from the north at 3 kilometers an hour.
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7: 17.
6: Wind from the east-southeast at 9 kilometers an hour. 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
10: This is Max Lucado. On the second day of the D-Day invasion, Leon was taken captive by the Nazis. While being marched to a POW camp, he and another soldier escaped. A farmer found them and put them in touch with the French underground. They took his U.S. credentials and created a French ID card for him. He made it back to the Allied camp, yet with no American ID, he was suspected of being a spy. He rolled up his sleeve and said, "Would this prove I'm an American?" It was a tattoo of an eagle, and on its breast was an American flag with the word mother written across it. That convinced them. Sound familiar? God says, "See, I have engraved you on the palms of my hands." Isaiah 49 and verse 16. Satan is vicious, but he will not be victorious. Why? Your name is tattooed on God's hand. This is Max Lucado.
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12: God ordains, at least in some sense, everything that comes to pass. 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But any time that you commit a sin, God at that moment always had the power to prevent you from doing it. And the fact that he didn't intervene, that he didn't intrude, the fact that he decided to let you do it, not with his blessing, but to give you the ability to do it, in a certain sense, you see, he chose that it should come to pass.
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13: Hermeneutics is the art and science of interpreting scripture. When reading the Bible, begin with these three questions. What does it say? What does it mean? What difference does it make? Many common mistakes can be avoided with basic hermeneutics. 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
1: Now about 1, 2, 3, 4, 5, 6, 7, 8, 9, 10, 12 Christians. All Christians sitting there who in the last little segment, if you heard, talked about God's love, but really weren't able to explain it to me until I dug and dug and dug, and we got to this whole sinner idea, and I led them with a leading question that God demonstrates his love by dying for us while we are yet sinning. Now, we've got to make sure, starting with ourselves, that if some knucklehead with a microphone walks up to us, that we can articulate that, and we want to make sure that our kids can understand that. This is another great example. Now, I'm not judging any of these kids individually. I'll bet you half of them, at least, probably aren't saved. Because if you can't articulate the gospel in some sort of way, shape, or form, something's wrong. There's a good chance that you don't know what the gospel is. And I'm not talking about the kids that I was talking about. It could be that they just needed an explanation. That is a possibility, and we're not judging them and throwing out the tares with the wheat or the wheat with the tares. But there are so many people in this country who profess the name of Jesus Christ and are absolutely clueless. And chances are, it's with that gang because they would be the exception rather than the rule. All right, now there's four young people sitting here eating food on the steps in the middle of Georgia Tech. They seem to be a little intense in a conversation, but we'll see if we can interrupt it anyway. Lady and gentlemen, could I interrupt you for just a moment while you're eating your, smorgasbord here? Can I interrupt for a second? Dude, what are you studying here?
2: Aerospace.
1: I don't know what that means.
2: Helicopters.
1: Oh, specifically. Cool. Here's the only thing I know about helicopters. If you don't have that little propeller in the back, the thing goes spinning all over the place.
2: Yep.
1: Teach me something else about helicopters. Give me something cool so I can impress my friends.
2: They're noisy. I'm trying to make them less
1: okay.
2: Noisy.
1: I can hear one right now. I can't even see it in the sky. I can hear it. Yes, I know they're noisy. Give me something cool. Come on.
3: Helicopters aren't cool, then.
1: They're very cool. Give me something informationally that's... They were created by... Or that somebody invented them by mistake. Or what's the history of helicopters? What does helicopter mean?
2: Vertical takeoff. Save more people than anything else.
1: No, really? No, there's... Now we're getting warm.
2: Here's the old story. If you're crash-landed on a cliff, an airplane can fly over you and drop, flowers on your grave. A helicopter can come and actually pick you up and save you.
1: Okay, I can live with that. All right, and why do you want to study helicopters? What do you want to do with them? Repair them? Fix them? Military?
2: No, no.
1: Air
2: Design
1: Force?
2: Design new ones, military.
1: Really? Cool.
3: To kill people.
1: to kill people.
3: Mm-hmm.
1: That's a lovely thought right there. Do you ever think it's right to kill people? Really? Wow, aren't you a bold one? When? When would be a right time to kill somebody?
3: I don't know.
1: No, you're doing fine. You put your foot in the water.
3: I don't
1: Go
3: think
1: for it.
3: It's right to kill anybody. Well, in war,
1: So if it's just, it's okay to kill.
3: You can't prevent it.
1: Mm-hmm. Okay, what about...
3: Okay, what if they're going to kill you? What are you going to do?
1: Duck. What about criminals? Ever right to kill a criminal?
3: No, they're being punished in jail.
1: All right. So that's their penalty, mm-hmm. is that. Not death, though.
3: No.
1: Okay, why not? You'd kill a soldier, but you wouldn't kill a criminal?
3: Well, I wouldn't kill a soldier.
1: Philosophically. Okay, what about the life issue? What about the whole abortion business? What about that? Is it okay to end the life of a baby?
3: I don't think so.
1: Mm-hmm. So you are you're pro-life?
3: Yes.
1: Uh-huh. What about you, young man?
2: Pro-life.
1: Pro-life, really? And what about you?
4: No comment.
1: Uh-huh. What about you, young man?
5: Pro-life.
1: Okay, I'm on a university campus, and 3 out of 4, are you just feeling a little shy because you're surrounded here by three of those pro-life fundamentalist wing nuts?
4: Absolutely not. It's not a clear-cut issue between pro-life and pro-choice. That's what I think. So
1: right.
4: I don't want to label one or the other because that's ambiguous to me.
1: All right. What's the fuzzy part?
4: Situations, specific situations, incest, things like that, rape. Any kind of situation where, that there may be a problem or whatever. I mean,
1: okay.
4: I don't know.
1: I'm going to give a scenario to you. Let's see if your logic works. All right? I'm standing here right now. Life is good. The sun is shining in my face. I'm a little hungry. I'm a little covetous of your whatever that is.
4: Rice, pork, and tomato sauce.
1: I'm not so covetous anymore. But I'm a little hungry, but otherwise life is sweet. All right? What am I?
4: You're a human being.
1: There you go. Okay. Oops, I slipped. I banged my shin. Whew, I'm going to get a goose egg on my shin. I am in

0: a lot of pain. My situation has changed. It's no longer good. What am I?
1: A human being in pain.
0: All right? A human being in pain, but I'm still a human being, right?
1: That's right.
0: So that thing that's inside of a woman, just because circumstances change, what is it?
1: It's a human being.
0: Aha. Uh-huh. So what helps you make the decision is not what it is, but what the circumstances are?
1: No, so what about the circumstances when it's incestual?
0: Yeah, that gets pretty ugly, doesn't it?
1: Okay.
0: Yeah, that's kind of...
1: That's what I don't like about just the pro-life, pro-choice, is you don't have... You know, there are situations where you can say, like, look, the child might be born with no brain or something like that because it's an incest or a father raping a daughter.
0: Let's take one at a time, because you're right. Bringing up those scenarios, they're quite rare, but they do happen. So here's the question. Disgusting uncle rapes the 12-year-old niece. Horrible scenario, right? Right? Would you agree? Yes, we're all in agreement? Vulgar and disgusting. Here's the question. What is it that's inside of that girl?
1: It's still a human.
0: Right. Right. So no matter how it gets there, or what the circumstances are, or what its potential are in life, financially or culturally, it's still a human being. And so wouldn't the fundamental question be, and it's rather black and white, if it's a human being, if we know that, then we're pro-life.
1: Well, I mean, what about medically?
0: Yeah, that they've maybe got some special needs?
1: Like it has to be on life support.
0: That's a very good question also.
1: Have a conscience and it's never awake. Okay. I mean, are you a human if you're not awake?
0: Well, that gets kind of interesting too, but let's take one at a time. If you visit a hospital, you're going to find a lot of people hooked up to machines. What are they?
1: They're humans hooked up to machines.
0: There you go.
1: Okay.
0: So they're just babies hooked up to machines.
1: What if they're machines that are supporting the people? Is it more of a machine or more of a person?
0: That's a good question. That's a good question too.
1: Let's just address that you're not awake.
0: Yeah. Well, that gets into end of life issues. But what we're kind of creating right now are some pretty exceptional, pretty rare. The guiding principle should be it's a human being, so the desire is for life, not for death. That's the guiding principle.
1: I have no problem with the pro-life position. That's fine. I'm just saying that for me, it's not clear cut.
0: Well, in a lot of the cases that you
1: some medical reason to terminate a pregnancy. That's all I'm saying.
0: What would be one good reason?
1: We just went through it.
0: Okay, but it's still a human being, right? Okay, what's your IQ?
1: I don't know.
0: Okay, I'm going to give you a 138.
1: All right. Okay.
0: I'm a 4, give or take. Okay. I am not nearly as smart as you. My brain doesn't work nearly well as you. You wouldn't kill me, though, would you?
1: Because
0: I'm a human being.
1: Me personally? No.
0: Right, because I'm a human being. And just because I'm not as smart or I don't have as many abilities as you, I'm still a person.
1: Just because you're a human being. I mean, I wouldn't kill a dog or a cat either.
0: Okay.
1: Or a chimpanzee or an orangutan or any other.
0: Right, but the point is, what you're describing is you think that maybe they have a less... I don't want to say valuable, but a less fulfilling life. So maybe their life should be terminated. But that shouldn't be a criteria because the question is, what is it?
1: I don't know. I mean, it seems like you're coming from another perspective than me. So I don't know if I'll be able to
0: I'm trying to reason with you because it's some of the things that you've presented, which are fair, I think, and reasonable. I think we could categorize as saying one is it's about development, level of development is one of the categories that you've described. And what I tried to respond with is I'm not as developed as you are mentally, maybe financially, but you don't kill me because I'm not as developed. And just because a baby isn't as developed as another doesn't mean we kill it.
1: Well, that, okay. I mean, I concede that there are situations like that, sure. Yeah. That you wouldn't be justified. I'm not going to make the decision on whether or not that's not for me to my decision. My feeling, personal feelings, should not be make the decision for others.
0: Here, tell me what you think of this thought. Okay, I would make the statement: it's never, ever, ever, ever right to kill a baby with an abortion, ever, because that would be murder. It would be making a decision on what is a valuable life based on circumstances or location or level of development, as opposed to intrinsically what it is. Now, should it be the rare situation when the mother's life is in danger, I would still say abortion is wrong, but I would say do everything you need to do to save the mother's life, and if that means the baby's life is

0: ended. We weep over that, but our guiding principle is to save the life of the mother, but we never want to abort because that's ending the life of a human being. What do you think of that?
1: That
0: works for you?
1: That works for me.
0: Look at that, how we came to that agreement.
1: That's what I was trying to say. You know?
0: Terrific. I'm a little slow. See, I'm at about a 4, and you're 100, and what did I say?
1: 38, I believe.
0: See, you are smarter than I am. All right. Gentlemen, thanks for the chat. I appreciate it very much. All right. You're the quiet one, aren't you? Yeah?
2: Sometimes.
0: Yeah? What'd you think of that little exchange there?
3: That's what I believe, what you just said.
0: All right, dude. Hey, thank you. But are you guys religious or something?
3: Well, I don't like to use the term religious, but I'm a Christian, yeah.
0: Ah, okay. Thanks very much for the chat. All right. Appreciate it. Okay. Two mysteries that will need to be solved. What are all these Christians doing here at Georgia Tech? And will we ever get to answering that dopey question? It's Witness Wednesday at Georgia Tech.
4: There's a lot of Christian content out there that sounds deep, but it actually isn't. It's inspirational. It's nice, but it doesn't actually help you when life gets hard. Fortis Forums are completely different. We're talking about how to comfort someone who's grieving and what Scripture actually says, not just what sounds nice. We're talking about marriage when things aren't easy and mental health and whether the Bible has real answers. 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Hey, thanks for listening to Wretched Radio today. If you're a man, you're trying to figure out what it actually means to be one, and you've probably noticed, well, the world doesn't make it easy. They say be strong, but not too strong. Lead, but you don't want to be toxic. Look, it's a lot of mixed signals, and after a while, you just stop listening to any of it. And the thing about it is, Scripture is not confused. God has a lot to say about what it means to be a man, and Dr. Adam Tyson unpacks that every week on Way of Manhood. Dr. Tyson is a pastor. He's also a professor at the Masters University, and he's one of our Fortis Institute fellows, and he's not interested in cultural trends. He's interested in what the Bible actually says. And if you're an ongoing monthly gospel partner of Fortis Institute, it is your support that helps make content just like this possible. If you've ever been impacted by this ministry, would you prayerfully consider becoming an ongoing monthly gospel partner today? All you have to do is go to fortisinstitute.org right now to find out what it would look like in your life to do just that. Wretched. Amazing grace, amazing gospel. A good majority of us are running two lives. There's the one where you pray and you read your Bible and you go to church, but there's also another life, the one where you go to work and do what you've got to do to cover the bills or try to get your teenager to talk to you. And Todd Friel, well, he doesn't believe that God ever meant for these to be two different lives. His new book is called Go Serve Your King, and he walks through the parts of your life you never think to call spiritual, like your job or your bank account. And he shows you that Jesus is king over all of it. The whole point is being faithful in the house and the job you've already got. Al Mohler read the book, and he said Todd writes with the same energy that he has on the air. And he's right. 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
5: Books of the Bible. The book of Judges covers Israel's history from the death of Joshua to just before the reign of King Saul. The reoccurring phrase is, "And everyone did what was right in their own eyes." When Israel rebelled, God allowed their enemies to triumph. But when Israel cried out to God, He raised up a deliverer. God is faithful, even when His people are not. This is Wretched Radio with Todd Friel.
0: There's a young man sitting on these steps here, eating a... what is that? A tofu burrito. Dude, those are two words that shouldn't go together, but that's just my opinion. Can I talk to you for a minute while you're eating your tofu burrito?
6: Sure.
0: All right, dude. What's your first name?
6: Nathan.
0: Actually, that looks pretty decent.
6: You
1: You want to buy it?
0: Nah, it doesn't look that decent.
1: It's good for you.
0: Frankly, and I'm a bit of a germaphobe. It's nothing personal.
1: Germs?
0: Yeah, germs.
1: Well, you know, you need some.

0: need tofu then to help kill all the bacteria and toxins in your body.
1: Not sure that's how it works. Is that one of the elements of tofu that I'm not aware of?
0: Yes, it has miraculous healing powers.
1: It's funny, I was just talking about that. Nathan, what are you studying?
0: Electrical engineering.
1: Alrighty, what do you want to do with that?
0: It's just basically knowledge, understanding
1: of the physical world. 50 years from now, you look back on your life, you're 70 years old. Am I close?
0: Mm-hmm. Huh?
1: I could work at a carnival? All right. Yeah. So you're 70 years old. What did you do that you look back with this degree that you're earning right now that would make you go, I can die a happy man?
0: I'm not sure if I can look a year into the future, even 2 years,
1: fair
0: five
1: enough.
0: Years. 50 years is a bit difficult. You know, nothing that we can, you know, we can't plan that far in the future and be at all accurate unless it just happens to be that way. But it's, I mean, so how do I apply what I'm learning now? I think if I do something big, something good for humanity, something that helps other people and kind of makes us live more sustainably so that we can actually be around as a species in 50 years from now,
1: mm-hmm.
0: that would make me look back and say, okay, I contribute something positively to the world.
1: All right, I'm going to apply my circus magic act right now. Okay. You believe in chance, don't you?
0: What do you mean by chance?
1: That things just happen randomly. Some things happen this way, some things happen that way. But there's no God, there's no providence. Things just happen.
0: Well, I believe in cause and effect. And I believe in consequences.
1: Okay. Karma? Synchronicity?
0: Well, these are kind of buzzwords that don't really have a lot of intrinsic meaning. Everyone has their kind of own definition or interpretation of these words. Uh-huh. So can you be a little more specific, I guess?
1: Do you believe that there's any force greater than us that's guiding the affairs of man?
0: Greater than us?
1: No. Let's call that being God.
0: Being. Well, I'm not sure if it's a being, but there could be.
1: So do you believe in God?
0: No, I don't.
1: Why not?
0: Because I think it's just a purely man-made construct of our minds. And there's no reason, for me at least, to believe in an organized religion and to believe that there's a power structure greater than ourselves named God that watches over us and listens to prayers and that kind of thing.
1: Mm-hmm.
0: So I have no reason to.
1: Okay, so nobody's ever provided for you any compelling proof.
0: Correct.
1: Right. Did you ever go to church as a kid?
0: No, I did not.
1: Mm-hmm. Have you ever studied the subject of religion?
0: I have, informally.
1: Okay. What do you know about Christianity?
0: What I get sort of indirectly from friends, from observation,
1: mm-hmm.
0: that kind of thing.
1: Yeah, what is it? What's the big point of Christianity? What's the big teaching?
0: The big teaching. Again, I think that would vary from church to church, probably.
1: I think I agree with you, yeah.
0: The big teaching, you know, I don't know if there is a big teaching.
1: All right.
0: Well,
1: let me try to steer this a little bit, okay? In Buddhism, they try to get rid of any desires so that they can ultimately become nothing. All right?
0: Right.
1: Hinduism, they carve gods and idols, and they believe in karma and reincarnation.
0: Mm-hmm. Right?
1: Mormonism, do good things, and maybe you'll go get your planet where you can make spirit babies.
0: Mm-hmm, mm-hmm.
1: Christianity, give me a line.
0: Do good things and follow the word of Christ so you can get into heaven.
1: Okay, there you go. I want to flip that on its head for just a moment,
0: okay.
1: All right? I don't think that's the message of Christianity, but I think that's the message that most people perceive it to be. What you just described is something called work righteousness. Work your way to heaven. Do righteous things, and maybe God will reward you. The message of Christianity is different than that, all right? Here's the message. The message is you can't do good things. In fact, all you've done are bad things. The Bible says we're bad people. Would you agree with that?
0: The Old Testament, yeah.
1: Okay. New Testament too. Same book. Same thing.
0: Okay, so that we're all fundamentally sinners.
1: Yes.
0: And we have to overcome that by faith and I guess...
1: Sort of like that, but let's take it one piece at a time.
0: Okay.
1: Do you agree with the statement that we are all by nature sinful and unclean?
0: No.
1: Okay. I'm going to try to convince you otherwise.
0: Okay.
1: How old are you?
0: 22.
1: 22. How many lies have you told in your life?
0: Probably thousands.
1: Okay. If I told thousands of lies, what would you call me? What type of person would I be? It starts with an L, rhymes with fire.

0: So you're
1: steering me in the wrong direction. You wouldn't be a liar because we're not defined by...
0: Stop it.
1: One...
0: You've told thousands of lies. You're a liar. How many things have you stolen?
1: Stolen, physical things.
0: Anything. Time from a boss, music from downloading, pens from a school, money from your parents' purse.
1: A few.
0: Okay, so what does that make you?
1: That makes me one slice of who I am as a whole person.
0: All right. Okay, a thief.
1: How many people have I loved? How many good deeds have I done?
0: All right. Right, but so. it's funny, though. When a criminal is before a judge, we don't think of him as a lover and a hugger. We think of him as a murderer or a criminal because he's broken
1: the law. That's prejudging, though.
0: Okay. Assuming that he's guilty, of course, and you just confessed to me that you are. All right, let's try this one. Let's try purity of mind. My job right now, I'm trying to convince you you're one of those wretched sinners, all right? How many times have you lusted today? Just sitting here, perhaps.
1: Lusted.
0: Sexual desire.
1: Had a sexual desire sitting here today. Zero.
0: Okay. Before sitting here. At all today.
1: Consciously or unconsciously?
0: Whatever.
1: Well, we gotta get specific here, because these...
0: No, you do. How many times have you lusted? This week. It's Wednesday.
1: Lusted. I don't go around lusting.
0: Dude, you're killing me.
1: Well, these questions...
0: They're just words.
1: They're just words.
0: A girl walks by and a thought runs through your mind, or you have fantasies in your brain.
1: Mm-hmm.
0: That's what I'm talking about. All right, you answer that in the privacy of your own heart in your own time. I'll leave that between you and God, okay? But if you've done that, if you've broken that, yikes. That doesn't make you a good person.
1: Really?
0: Well, would you like your mom to know that that's what's going on in your brain? Probably not.
1: I don't see anything wrong with natural impulses.
0: Well, natural
1: instincts.
0: Enough, it doesn't mean they're right. Somebody would say that about murder or rape, but it's wrong. So if the judge judged you, if there's a God, and he judged you, would he find you to be a good person or a bad person?
1: A good person.
0: But you just confessed to me you broke thousands of lies, stealing, lusting.
1: Why is that bad inherently?
0: Because you're a lawbreaker. You've broken God's laws.
1: God's laws?
0: Yeah.
1: Well, if there is no God, then how can there be God's laws? And then if there's no God, how can he enforce them?
0: Let's say there is. And let's say that those are his rules.
1: Well, you can't convince me of this if you start from these premises, which I don't agree with.
0: Okay, but we're in fantasy world right now, okay?
1: Okay.
0: If there's a God, and if those are his laws,
1: mm-hmm.
0: and you knew that you were guilty of breaking his laws,
1: mm-hmm.
0: would he send you to heaven, or would he send you to hell?
1: I don't know. I don't know the mind of God.
0: Well, I think we got a pretty good idea what he'd do with somebody who's broken his laws.
1: What if he's only broken
0: guilty.
1: Them?
0: It's called justice. It's the right thing to do. It would be to punish you, right?
1: So he just looks at the bad things we've done and not the good things?
0: Well, it's not a balanced system.
1: So if you lust one time, you're going to hell automatically?
0: That is a very interesting question. Because it kind of raises the question, whew, that seems pretty severe. But the reason that it's so severe, it's not because the crime is so spectacular. It's the one against whom we committed the crime. Okay? See, he's infinitely perfect and holy, so our offenses, while we might just think boys will be boys, he sees them as very gross violations because of his character and his nature. That's why judgment is so severe. That's why punishment is so long.
1: Mm-hmm.
0: That's why hell is reasonable. The one against whom we committed the crime is deeply offended, and he's infinitely perfect.
1: Okay.
0: Now, I just took you down a different road. Remember, you said that Christianity was about doing good and maybe God will take you to heaven? I just took you down a different road. Here's what I tried to do with you, Nathan, to take you down the road that says you're not good, you can't please God, you don't have a shot at heaven. But God is good, and he's rich in mercy, and while he will punish lawbreakers, he desires to save people because he's a good God and he's kind. And so that he can maintain justice and demonstrate kindness, he did something to satisfy both of those demands. He sent his son, whose name is?
1: Jesus.
0: Jesus Christ, that's right. Who died on a cross, took the punishment, was beaten by men, had his beard pulled out of his face, was hit with a stick, had a crown of thorns put on his head for you, so that God's wrath could be satisfied through the work of Jesus Christ. You've broken God's laws, Jesus paid your fine, and if you will humble yourself before God, admit he's right, you're wrong, he's good, you're the sinner, you've offended him, and you're sorry, and you turn from your sins and put your

0: trust in the Savior, God says, I will take you to heaven, not because you're a good guy who tried hard, but because you're a bad guy who failed miserably, but I'm a good God and I rescued you. That's the Christian gospel. It's a different
1: story. Well, in story. That case, count me out.
0: All right, dude. Enjoy your tofu. All right, mate? All right.
1: You too.
0: Thanks for the chat.
1: Thank you.
0: All right, mate. Oh, don't you worry. I'll be going back to that tofu burrito. Until tomorrow, go serve your king.
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0: Hi, this is Mandy, and you're listening to CIM Radio. Psalms 148, 1 and 2 says, "Praise the Lord. Praise the Lord from the heavens. Praise Him in the heights above. Praise Him, all His angels. Praise Him, all His heavenly hosts."
1: Coming up on Pastor Rick Warren's Daily Hope.
2: If you want to be wise, you make financial decisions slowly. If it's a good deal, it'll be a good deal tomorrow. You don't have to make, you know, when you're in a store and that salesman is pressuring you to buy right now and it is a major priced item, you need to go home and think about it. You need to sleep on it.
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4: I don't know what you're going through, but more than likely you've asked a couple of questions. Why has this happened to me? And God, why don't you remove this? And remember this, more important than God removing the difficulty, hardship, pain, and suffering is that you and I learn something, that we walk away from whatever we're going through in life, being able to say deeply within our heart, thank you, dear God, for all you've brought me through. Thank you, dear God, for what you're in the process of teaching me in this.
5: It's normal to want to bypass hardship, but difficulty often can't be predicted or avoided. On this edition of In Touch, the teaching ministry of Dr. Charles Stanley, we'll learn how to make the most of our seasons of suffering by understanding God's purpose for pain.

0: they say. And I can tell you, if God had not taught me to persevere a long time ago, I would not be sitting right here today. If you listen to what other people tell you, that you ought to do this and you ought to do that and you ought to do the other, you go back to these questions. What does God want me to do at this particular time in my life? We persevere. It hurts, but you keep going. You get knocked down, you stand up. You get clobbered by somebody, and you just ignore it and keep moving. Perseverance is a very important part of the Christian life. We sing that song, "When I fall down, He picks me up." He does. How many times have you been picked up by God? We don't have enough fingers and toes because He's picked us up so many times. You know why? He's not giving up on us, and He doesn't want us to give up on Him. Watch this carefully. God guards every aspect of our life, and He knows exactly when you can handle what He's going to put on you. Because remember, His goal is never to defeat you, but to develop you into Christ's likeness. And so He's governing every single aspect of our life. And remember also that He is equipping you at this point in your life to do what? To be a help, a blessing, as He says in Corinthians, a comfort to other people. And remember also, the right attitude is, God will walk with me through every phase of this trial. We talk about being in the presence of God all the time, and yet when we are hurting and in pain, sometimes we forget that He's there. And I like to think about it this way. If He's walking with me, I don't think about, well, here's Jesus over here and I'm over here. Mm-mm. Now let me show you the difference. This is the way most folks think about it. They say, I'm holding on. I'm holding on to God. No. This is the way it is. He's holding on to you. And you may let go. And you may find yourself weakening, but you know what? This loving Heavenly Father, He will never let go. And here's what He said. I will never forsake you. I will never leave you. I will never desert you, no matter what you're going through in life. Hebrews chapter 13, verse 5. I will never. If anybody else said it, you can forget it. But this is the omniscient, all-knowing, omnipotent, all-powerful, omnipresent, all-there God, whose love cannot be measured. It's best seen and demonstrated at the cross. It's a loving Father who has the best in mind for you, no matter what you're going through in life. Don't waste your sorrows, your heartaches, your pain, your suffering, your disappointment. Don't waste that by a wrong response. But just tell Him, Lord, I don't understand it. I don't like it. It hurts. That wouldn't be my choice. But Father, I'm going to trust You. You know what's best for my life. You know what You want to do with my life. If You'll just enable me, I will persevere and keep walking Your path. No matter how deep in the belly it goes, I will be walking on the path, trusting You to take me through all the way to the other side. And Father, how grateful we are that we'll never be disappointed in a promise of Yours. You know who's hurting almost to the point of death today? You know those that are so discouraged, they want to quit and walk away. But we know that You have the power to enable Your children to persevere, to keep moving. And I pray that every person who hears this message will realize there's a loving Father who's not just watching, but who's there, ready to see them through it, ready to forgive sin, ready to strengthen them, ready to enable them, ready to do for them exactly what they need if they'll trust You with all of their heart. We just want to say we love You, Father, for being so good to us in Jesus' name. Amen.
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6: Today's scripture reading is Acts chapter 16, verses 5 through 12. So the churches were being strengthened in the faith and were increasing in number daily. They passed through the Phrygian and Galatian region, having been forbidden by the Holy Spirit to speak the word in Asia. And after they came to Mysia, they were trying to go into Bithynia, and the Spirit of Jesus did not permit them. And passing by Mysia, they came down to Troas. A vision appeared to Paul in the night. A man of Macedonia was standing and appealing to him, and saying, "Come over to Macedonia and help us." When he had seen the vision, immediately we sought to go into Macedonia, concluding that God had called us to preach the gospel to them. So putting out to sea from Troas, we ran a straight course to Samothrace, and on the day following, to Neapolis, and from there to Philippi, which is a leading city of the district of Macedonia, a Roman colony. And we were staying in this city for some days.
4: It's natural to feel disappointed when a door of opportunity closes, but our Heavenly Father will often prevent us from going forward when He wants to redirect our steps toward a wiser path. What shapes our journey is our reaction. Will we beat against the barred door or look for a new opening? Paul's second missionary journey included a series of divine no admittance signs. He set out to visit the churches he started across Asia, but the Holy Spirit led him away from city after city. Considering the apostles' sense of urgency for the gospel, each closed door must have been deeply disorienting. But Paul kept traveling in search of a place to plant a new church, and at last the Lord revealed an open door to Macedonia. The new route led into key cities with great promise. Philippi, Corinth, and Ephesus were major commerce centers teeming with dignitaries and traders who could carry the gospel farther and faster than the apostle ever could alone. The Bible tells us to trust in the Lord instead of our own understanding. When we learn to follow the Spirit's promptings, even past doors we hope would open, He directs our steps through the right ones.
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0: and that's not going to work. If you're willing to trust Him as your personal Savior, everything will change. You do that by confessing your sinfulness. Listen, you're a sinner. You've sinned against Almighty God. You've rebelled against Him. Acknowledge it. Ask Him to forgive you, not because you're going to do better, but because when Jesus went to the cross, the Father placed all of your rebellion, indifference, and sinfulness on His Son, nailed Him to the cross, shed His blood, and the shedding of His blood paid your sin debt in full. It'll transform your life. It's a decision you have to make. If you are a believer, you can respond in one of two ways. God, work in my life whatever's necessary to conform me to the likeness of your Son. Or you can say, God, I'm bitter, I'm resentful, I'm hostile, I don't like it. That will be a disaster. And I trust that you're wise enough to say, Lord, not my will, but your will be done.
1: 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And if today's program gave you renewed motivation to obey God, we'd love to hear from you. 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If so, be back with us again to hear biblical wisdom for overcoming temptation on In Touch, the teaching ministry of Dr. Charles Stanley. This program is a presentation of In Touch Ministries, Atlanta, Georgia, USA.
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6: Here are the current weather conditions as issued by Environment Canada.
7: In high level, clear.
6: 13. Wind from the north at 9 kilometers an hour.
7: In Fort Vermilion, 14.
6: Wind from the northwest
7: at 5 kilometers an hour.
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7: 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Wind calm.
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6: 16. Wind from the east southeast at 11 kilometers an hour. This has been your local weather update here on CIM Radio.
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0: Overslept again. What do I say this time? My aunt died. No, traffic was heavy. Good.
1: I'm sorry I'm late.
0: No, more sincerity. I'm sorry I'm late, sir, but the traffic was heavy.
2: Good morning, Jensen.
1: I'm sorry I'm heavy, sir, but the traffic was late.
2: What?
1: 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I mean, the heavy was late. Did I mention my aunt died?
2: Excuse me?
1: The traffic was heavy. Yeah, that's it.
2: You live across the street.
1: It was really heavy?
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0: This is John MacArthur inviting you to join me for Portraits of Grace. Unlike the continual sacrifices of the Old Testament system, Christ's sacrifice on the cross was once, final, and complete. The writer of Hebrews confirmed that when he said Christ offered one sacrifice for sins for all time. No sacrifice is further necessary. The spiritual sacrifices believers offer are not sacrifices for sin, but acts of praise and worship that flow from a redeemed life. As a fruit of salvation, they are acceptable to God because they are offered through His Son. Seeking His will, His plans, His kingdom, those are acceptable spiritual sacrifices. May your life be one continuous sacrifice of love and praise to God. This is John MacArthur, trusting your life is a portrait of grace.
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2: Here are the current weather conditions as issued by Environment Canada.
3: In high level, mist,
2: 13.
3: Wind from the north at 11 kilometers an hour. In Fort Vermilion, 14. Wind from the west-northwest at 5 kilometers an hour. In Garden River,
2: 13.
3: Wind calm.
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3: Fort Chipewyan, clear, 16.
2: Wind from the east-southeast at 11 kilometers an hour. This has been your local weather update here on CIM Radio.

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1: Jim Collins, author of Good to Great, shared at this year's Global Leadership Summit that only 53% of Benjamin Franklin's accomplishments happened by the age of 60. Collins' point is that age is not a good indicator of future achievements. Prior to Social Security's beginning, most people concluded they would work as long as they were physically and mentally able. The workplace esteemed older adults as a source of wisdom and experience. While many are counting down their days to retirement, others are leveraging their wisdom and experience far beyond 65 for much greater impact. Psalm 92:14 says, "The righteous will still bear fruit in old age that will stay fresh and green." Now that the average lifespan has increased to almost 80 years, shouldn't we rethink retirement?
0: To learn more about Unconventional Business Network and doing business God's way, visit unconventionalbusiness.org. 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
1: In Matthew's gospel, he recorded a very intimate scene. Jesus was in the home of Mary and Martha and Lazarus, a place he often loved to go and just relax. Mary approached Jesus with an alabaster jar, a very expensive fragrant oil. She poured it on Jesus' head as he was reclining at a table. Well, then something happened. Matthew records that all of the disciples were indignant. They asked him, "Why this waste?" And they went on to say that it could have been sold for a great deal of money. However, when John recorded this event, he gives us a bigger perspective. Notice who instigated this criticism.
2: Then one of his disciples, Judas Iscariot, who was about to betray him, said, "Why wasn't this fragrant oil sold for 300 denarii and given to the poor?" He didn't say this because he cared about the poor, but because he was a thief. He was in charge of the money bag and would steal part of what was put in it.
1: Sadly, all of the disciples joined in this criticism. They were clearly impacted by Judas' tirade against Mary, which reflects how easy it is to be influenced negatively by carnal people who may not even be true Christ followers. Rather than commending Mary for her unselfish act of love and her wisdom in discerning what lay ahead for Jesus, they actually attacked her, reflecting their immaturity and their ignorance regarding Christ's ultimate mission. So what's the lesson for all of us? We must never allow critical and carnal people to impact our thinking in negative ways. If it happened to the apostles, it can certainly happen to us. We must be on guard.
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0: This is FEBC Today with Ed Cannon, the president of the Far East Broadcasting Company. Ed, we're going to hear from a listener in Thailand.
1: You know, typically we would think that we need to teach someone in Thailand about Christian faith. It's primarily a Buddhist country, and very few people are deeply steeped in the Word of God. But let's listen to this testimony today with an ear to what he can teach us.
2: I want to thank Jesus Christ for making a way for me to believe in Him. I confess that He is real because ever since I accepted Him, my heart has changed for the better. I will apply the Word of God from your lessons to everyday life. I believe in Him with all my heart and mind.
1: What a wonderful testimony. Let me recap a few of the things that I heard him say. First, he thanked Jesus for making a way for him to listen, for providing the opportunity for him to hear the Word of God. And he said, I know Jesus is real because he changed my heart. This man knows who he was before, and now he knows that he couldn't have done that on his own. It was Christ that changed him. But the most valuable lesson for me that came out of this man's testimony was that he applies the Word of God every day to his personal life. I'm challenged by that. I hope you are too, and that we all learn from this man in Thailand that applying the Word of God to every aspect of our life is a true way to give thanks to Jesus Christ.
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1: Hi, I'm Avery, and welcome back to CIM Radio. And guess what? I can do all things through Christ who strengthens me.

A shining light over dark waters. A beacon of hope through the stormy seas. This is CIM, bringing good news to Northern Canada's people.

Good morning. Here's what's happening. Some hope is emerging from Nepal's devastating floods. Authorities say tourists previously reported missing have made contact, and more than 300 foreign nationals have been rescued. But heartbreak remains. Nearly 600 people from 39 countries are still unaccounted for.

0: Families of missing Nepali locals held symbolic funerals this week. Over 1,100 lives have been lost. We're praying for all who grieve. Meanwhile, prayers are rising for peace in the Middle East as conflict between Iran and the United States deepens. Iranian forces struck American allies in the Gulf early Wednesday following overnight U.S. bombardment that Iranian officials say killed civilians at a wedding. Analysts warn the six-month war risks escalating beyond control. We ask God's mercy on all suffering and wisdom for leaders seeking a way through. Prime Minister Mark Carney is calling on U.S. officials to get serious about trade talks, saying online memes and social media attacks aren't constructive. Carney made the comments Tuesday, a day after three by-election victories. Canada's counter-tariffs on nearly $28 billion worth of American goods kicks in next Monday, following Washington's 50% tariffs on Canadian exports after last-minute negotiations collapsed last month. The Bank of Canada is holding its key interest rate steady at 2.25%, marking a seventh consecutive pause. The central bank's been on the sidelines since last year. Economists say it's staying put until the impact of Canada-U.S. tariffs becomes clearer. Inflation climbed to 3% in July, driven partly by volatile gas prices linked to the war in Iran. Alberta's government has unveiled a new conservation specialty license plate. It's available now, featuring artwork of two bighorn sheep against Mount Lougheed. The plate celebrates Alberta's provincial mammal. At $75 plus fees, each sale directs $55 to the Alberta Conservation Association, funding habitat restoration, wildlife research, and community conservation programs. Albertans can order online at alberta.ca or through local registries. Students are back in classrooms across Holy Family Catholic Regional Division. The division has launched a three-year faith plan called We Are Called, opening with a focus on the creeds and St. Padre Pio. New numeracy and literacy resources are rolling out with Indigenous student support workers now in every school. In Fairview, the St. Thomas More Replacement Project has entered the design stage. Construction continues this week on Township Road 1074, also known as Blumenort Road East in McKenzie County. The stretch between Highway 697 and Range Road 134 is reduced to one lane. Non-residents are asked to avoid the area and use alternate routes. Drivers who must travel through should slow down, obey all posted signage, and watch for crews working in the area. Highway work is coming to Southern Alberta. Alberta Transportation and Aecon Transportation West are set to begin construction on Highway 877 south of Grassy Lake starting next Tuesday. The project runs through the fall, wrapping up October 31st. Drivers in the area should expect delays and follow all posted signs, speed reductions, and traffic controls. And as Iran and the United States exchange threats and airstrikes, Christians are called to pray for the Iranian people. Denise Godwin with International Media Ministries says disillusionment with Islam is profound after nearly 50 years of Islamic Republic rule, and many Iranians are seeking God. People are coming to Jesus in desperation and in prisons, she says. Pray for open doors to the gospel. From the CIM Newsroom, I'm Brian Scott.
1: 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Deuteronomy 10:12.
2: 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Reverent Fear of God was written by Karen Huang and read by Joyce Dinkins.
1: Deuteronomy chapter

0: Chapter 10, verses 12 through 15. And now, Israel, what does the Lord your God ask of you but to fear the Lord your God, to walk in obedience to him, to love him, to serve the Lord your God with all your heart and with all your soul, and to observe the Lord's commands and decrees that I am giving you today for your own good? To the Lord your God belong the heavens, even the highest heavens, the earth, and everything in it. Yet the Lord set his affection on your ancestors and loved them, and he chose you, their descendants, above all the nations, as it is today. Reverent Fear of God, written by Karen Huang. I killed people in the past, Tanitan said, but ever since I chose to believe in Jesus Christ, he will not allow me to commit such practices anymore. Tanitan, a member of the Ilonggot tribe from the Sierra Madre Mountains in the Philippines, came from a culture of headhunting, the practice of hunting humans and severing their heads. In comparing his life before he knew God to his life now, Tanitan said, "Before, I was afraid to die, but not afraid to kill. Now, I am afraid to kill, but not afraid to die." As I read Tanitan's story in the book To the Headhunters of Sierra Madre by Florentino Santos, I thought of how his newfound fear of or reverence toward God developed his desire to obey him. I remembered Moses' words to the Israelites before they entered the land God promised them in Deuteronomy chapter 10. What does the Lord your God ask of you but to fear the Lord your God? Reverence toward God was to be reflected in obedience to him. God's people were to walk in obedience to him, to love him, and to observe the Lord's commands and decrees. As believers in Jesus, our deep respect for God's holiness compels us to hate evil and do what pleases him. Let's ask him to help us make reverence toward God a way of life. Let's pray. Holy God, give us a deep reverence for you that leads us to love, obey, and honor you in all we do. Shape our hearts in such a way that we turn from evil and live lives that please you. Thank you, Lord. It's in Jesus' name we pray. Amen.
1: 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How can the command to fear Him help you?

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0: 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Mariama shared, "This is such a blessing I thought I'd never see again."
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0: you also were included in Christ, when you heard the word of truth, the gospel of your salvation. Having believed, you were marked in him with a seal, the promised Holy Spirit, who is a deposit guaranteeing our inheritance until the redemption of those who are God's possession to the praise of his glory. For this reason, ever since I heard about your faith in the Lord Jesus and your love for all the saints, I have not stopped giving thanks for you. Remembering you in my prayers, I keep asking that the God of our Lord Jesus Christ, the glorious Father, may give you the spirit of wisdom and revelation so that you may know him better. From Ephesians 1, listen to the Bible. It's great for the soul.
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2: High level, fog, 12.
1: Wind from the north at 17 kilometers an hour.
2: In Fort Vermilion,
1: 13. Wind from the west-northwest at 5 kilometers an hour.
2: 4.
1: Garden River,
2: 13. Wind calm. And Fort Chipewyan, clear, 16.
1: Wind from the southeast at 13 kilometers an hour. 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

The clock of life. The clock of life is wound but once, and no man has the power to tell just when the hands will stop at late or early hour. To lose one's wealth is sad indeed, to lose one's health is more. To lose one's soul is such a loss as no man can restore. Now is the only time you own. Love, live, and toil with a will, but place no faith in tomorrow, for the hands may then be still.

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1: Men, don't be afraid to feel emotions. 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
1: Joe grew up in a family where the only emotion that men expressed was anger. Like his father, he looked down on men who showed emotions as being weak. But men, this is not God's idea of a healthy man. As Joe read the scripture, he began to reject the lies that manly men do not have emotions. As Joe read through the Psalms, he saw how David expressed his frustration, confusion, sorrow, joy, delight, and sometimes anger. He saw the kindness of Jesus in healing people. Growing as a man of God means you become more like God. Men, showing kindness to hurting people or anger at injustice makes you a better man.
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11: God bless.

Good morning. Here's what's happening. Some hope is emerging from Nepal's devastating floods. Authorities say tourists previously reported missing have made contact, and more than 300 foreign nationals have been rescued. But heartbreak remains. Nearly 600 people from 39 countries are still unaccounted for. Families of missing Nepali locals held symbolic funerals this week. Over 1,100 lives have been lost. We're praying for all who grieve. Meanwhile, prayers are rising for peace in the Middle East as conflict between Iran and the United States deepens. Iranian forces struck American allies in the Gulf early Wednesday following overnight U.S. bombardment that Iranian officials say killed civilians at a wedding. Analysts warn the six-month war risks escalating beyond control. We ask God's mercy on all suffering and wisdom for leaders seeking a way through. Prime Minister Mark Carney is calling on U.S. officials to get serious about trade talks, saying online memes and social media attacks aren't constructive. Carney made the comments Tuesday, a day after three by-election victories. Canada's counter-tariffs on nearly $28 billion worth of American goods kicks in next Monday, following Washington's 50% tariffs on Canadian exports after last-minute negotiations collapsed last month. The Bank of

0: Canada's holding its key interest rate steady at 2.25%, marking a seventh consecutive pause. The central bank's been on the sidelines since last year. Economists say it's staying put until the impact of Canada-U.S. tariffs becomes clearer. Inflation climbed to 3% in July, driven partly by volatile gas prices linked to the war in Iran. Alberta's government has unveiled a new conservation specialty license plate. It's available now, featuring artwork of two bighorn sheep against Mount Lougheed. The plate celebrates Alberta's provincial mammal. At $75 plus fees, each sale directs $55 to the Alberta Conservation Association, funding habitat restoration, wildlife research, and community conservation programs. Albertans can order online at alberta.ca or through local registries. Students are back in classrooms across Holy Family Catholic Regional Division. The division has launched a three-year faith plan called We Are Called, opening with a focus on the creeds and Saint Padre Pio. New numeracy and literacy resources are rolling out, with Indigenous student support workers now in every school. In Fairview, the St. Thomas More Replacement Project has entered the design stage. Construction continues this week on Township Road 1074, also known as Blumenort Road East in McKenzie County. The stretch between Highway 697 and Range Road 134 is reduced to one lane. Non-residents are asked to avoid the area and use alternate routes. Drivers who must travel through should slow down, obey all posted signage, and watch for crews working in the area. Highway work is coming to Southern Alberta. Alberta Transportation and Aecon Transportation West are set to begin construction on Highway 877 south of Grassy Lake starting next Tuesday. The project runs through the fall, wrapping up October 31st. Drivers in the area should expect delays and follow all posted signs, speed reductions, and traffic controls. And as Iran and the United States exchange threats and airstrikes, Christians are called to pray for the Iranian people. Denise Godwin with International Media Ministry says disillusionment with Islam is profound after nearly 50 years of Islamic Republic rule, and many Iranians are seeking God. People are coming to Jesus in desperation and in prisons, she says. Pray for open doors to the gospel. From the CIM Newsroom, I'm Brian Scott.
1: Thanks for joining me today on Mission Network News. I'm Ruth Kramer. Southern Lebanon is testing whether disarmament can hold while displaced families continue navigating uncertainty and fear. Then, a connection spanning Mongolia and Native North America is helping Indigenous Christians reach their own communities for Christ. That story coming your way in just a few moments. But we'll begin today in Lebanon, where the effort to disarm Hezbollah in the south is facing an early test. Under a U.S.-brokered pilot program, the Lebanese army is deploying into areas vacated by Israeli forces, confiscating Hezbollah weapons and infrastructure. But Israel says progress has been too slow, and concerns remain that Hezbollah could simply return once Israeli troops leave. Heart for Lebanon's Camille Melki says Lebanon's been here before.
2: 2006, exactly 20 years ago, a similar war erupted between Hezbollah and Israel. And upon the withdrawal of the Israeli army, the whole part of southern Lebanon that was destroyed got rebuilt, which is great. But also Hezbollah came back and rebuilt its own military infrastructure. So basically, we started again at it 20 years later.
1: Heart for Lebanon serves refugees and people displaced by the fighting.
2: I think the Lebanese population is wiser and is saying enough is enough. We deserve to live in peace.
1: The ministry is demonstrating the gospel through humanitarian aid and proclaiming the gospel. So pray not just for peace, but for a move of the Holy Spirit in Lebanon to bring the peace of Christ. Next, Venezuela's main airport partially resumed operations this week, over 2 months after double quakes hit the north central coast. Here's

0: Annabel Torrealba, TWR's International Director for Latin America and the Caribbean.
1: The big problem or the big damage was mostly in La Guaira, near the airport.
0: The earthquakes killed more than 6,500 people. Tens of thousands remain missing. Some survivors lost their entire families, Torrealba says. Daily life remains a challenge for thousands living in tents indefinitely.
1: They take turns, like a family member look for food and then come back with something for everybody to eat, and another one go for water.
0: One good thing, says Torrealba, is that churches from different backgrounds have been drawn together through the suffering.
1: Because they see that the only way for the nation is to stay united, to survive, basically. Because many people, they don't have anything.
0: TWR's team in Venezuela has joined churches as they serve, listening to survivors and sharing the hope of Christ. Remember Venezuela and pray for spiritual and physical renewal. And indigenous Christians are usually best suited to reach people from their ethnic group because they understand the culture. That's the principle behind On Eagle's Wings, a division of Hutchcraft Ministries. Brad Hutchcraft says OEW's Leadership Center is typically filled with Native youth from North America. But last year, they had a student from Mongolia.
2: He wanted to learn how to lead a ministry among Mongolian youth back home. As the year went on, he said, I really believe this On Eagle's Wings model of indigenous young people reaching indigenous young people with the hope of Jesus can work in Mongolia.
0: OEW's Gap Year program equipped the young man well.
2: He was like a sponge just soaking up all that we're pouring into him, and he just had so many great questions in his time with us.
0: Now there's an active partnership with OEW sending a team to train Mongolian Christians earlier this year.
2: They came back with stories to tell of what God did, of how God was moving in Mongolia, of Mongolian young people who were seeing for the first time that they could do this type of ministry. One came up and said, I always loved basketball and I always wanted to do ministry. I never knew that I could do ministry through basketball.
0: Praise God for unexpected connections. 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I'm Ruth Kramer.
3: 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Deuteronomy 10:12.
4: Welcome to today's encouragement from Our Daily Bread. Reverent Fear of God was written by Karen Huang and read by Joyce Dinkins.
3: Deuteronomy chapter 10, verses 12 through 15. And now, Israel, what does the Lord your God ask of you but to fear the Lord your God, to walk in obedience to him, to love him, to serve the Lord your God with all your heart and with all your soul, and to observe the Lord's commands and decrees that I am giving you today for your own good? To the Lord your God belong the heavens, even the highest heavens, the earth and everything in it. Yet the Lord set his affection on your ancestors and loved them, and he chose you, their descendants, above all the nations, as it is today. Reverent Fear of God, written by Karen Huang. I killed people in the past, Tanitan said. But ever since I chose to believe in Jesus Christ, he will not allow me to commit such practices anymore. Tanitan, a member of the Ilonggot tribe from the Sierra Madre Mountains in the Philippines, came from a culture of headhunting, the practice of hunting humans and severing their heads. In comparing his life before he knew God to his life now, Tanitan said, Before, I was afraid to die, but not afraid to kill. Now, I am afraid to kill, but not afraid to die. As I read Tanitan's story in the book,

0: Headhunters of Sierra Madre by Florentino Santos, I thought of how his newfound fear of or reverence toward God developed his desire to obey him. I remembered Moses' words to the Israelites before they entered the land God promised them in Deuteronomy chapter 10. What does the Lord your God ask of you but to fear the Lord your God? Reverence toward God was to be reflected in obedience to him. God's people were to walk in obedience to him, to love him, and to observe the Lord's commands and decrees. As believers in Jesus, our deep respect for God's holiness compels us to hate evil and do what pleases him. Let's ask him to help us make reverence toward God a way of life. Let's pray. Holy God, give us a deep reverence for you that leads us to love, obey, and honor you in all we do. Shape our hearts in such a way that we turn from evil and live lives that please you. Thank you, Lord. It's in Jesus' name we pray. Amen.
1: 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How can the command to fear Him help you?

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2: Here are the current weather conditions as issued by Environment Canada.
3: For high level, mist
2: 13.
3: Wind from the north at 18 kilometers an hour. For Fort Vermilion, 12.
2: Wind from the west
3: at 5 kilometers an hour.
2: Taking a look at Garden River,
3: 13. Wind from the northeast at 2 kilometers an hour.
2: And finally,
3: Fort Chipewyan,
2: sunny,
3: 16.
2: Wind from the east-southeast
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1: Melissa's being really mean to me. She thinks she can just ignore me, since she's with the popular kids now.
2: Now that's a real bummer, but aren't you glad to know that Jesus will never ignore you? My name is Zach, and you're listening to Keys for Kids, a great way to grow your faith in God. Let's face it, sometimes kids can be mean. One day they might be your best friend, and the next they won't even talk to you. Now, if that's happened to you, you know how it feels to be ignored. But here's the good news. Jesus is a forever friend, and that means that if you agree to follow him, he will never ignore you. Just like God says in the book of Hebrews, chapter 13, verse 5, "Never will I leave you, never will I forsake you."

0: Our story for today is entitled, Faithful Friend. As Victoria stepped off the school bus, she caught a glimpse of her best friend, at least her best friend in elementary school, staring stonily out the window. Now part of the popular group, Melissa didn't even look at Victoria. She hadn't even seemed to notice her the whole first week of middle school. Inside, Victoria slipped off her backpack and slumped on the couch. She stared around at her house, then at her shoes, still scuffed from last year. If I only had a new wardrobe and lived in one of those big houses like the other kids, she thought. Just then, the sound of gravel crunching announced that Mom had pulled in. Victoria headed outside to help get Dad out of the van. As she pushed his wheelchair up the ramp, Victoria looked back at her tired mother, her arms loaded with groceries. Victoria's throat tightened as she realized how loyal her mother was, choosing to care for a husband who'd never walk or talk again. If only Melissa were as faithful to her friends, she thought. As they dried dishes that night, Victoria told Mom about her first week back at school. How's Melissa? Mom asked. I haven't heard anything about her yet. Victoria's face fell. Melissa doesn't talk to me anymore. Mom studied her. What happened? I don't know. She hasn't spoken to me once since school started. She walks past me with her friends like I'm a stranger. Mom placed a mug in the cupboard. I'm so sorry, honey. Victoria lowered her voice so Dad wouldn't hear. I keep wishing Melissa were as good a person as you are, Mom. You stayed with Dad after the accident, and you've never once complained. Mom's eyes grew moist. I haven't always been so loyal, honey. In fact, when I was younger, I treated a friend just like Melissa's treating you now. Victoria stared at her. How'd you change? By realizing that Jesus would never stop loving me. Once I accepted his love, love that made him willing to die for my sins, I was able to love others the way he did. Not for what they offered, but for who they were. She put an arm around Victoria. Jesus' love never fails, and you can share his love with Melissa by showing her you'll always be her faithful friend. Well, how about you? Have you ever been rejected by a friend? Not much is as painful as wondering why someone who once loved you no longer does. While you can't force someone to like you again, you can pray for them and help them know the unfailing love of Jesus. He knows how it feels to be rejected, but he never stops loving us. Trust him to help you be a faithful friend like him. Our key verse is John 15:12.
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A recent Laugh Again study indicates that most of us are aging, but not all are excited about it. When my parents hit 80, I began hanging out in nursing homes a little earlier than I'd planned. Most of the inmates were aging gracefully. Others seemed determined to seek vengeance by using their wheelchairs as bumper cars and their canes as harpoons. Ah, I love our senior citizens. Psalm 71:18 says, "So even to old age and gray hairs, O God, do not forsake me, until I proclaim your might to another generation, your power to all those to come." The older people I admire live to bless others, share treasures gleaned from a lifetime of walking with God with those who come behind. And they laugh. So go ahead and hang out with some elderly people.

0: this week. Just watch out for those harpoons.
1: This is Laugh Again with Phil Calloway. 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Laugh Again, truth bringing laughter to life.
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1: Good morning. Here's what's happening. Some hope is emerging from Nepal's devastating floods. Authorities say tourists previously reported missing have made contact, and more than 300 foreign nationals have been rescued. But heartbreak remains. Nearly 600 people from 39 countries are still unaccounted for. Families of missing Nepali locals held symbolic funerals this week. Over 1,100 lives have been lost. We're praying for all who grieve. Meanwhile, prayers are rising for peace in the Middle East as conflict between Iran and the United States deepens. Iranian forces struck American allies in the Gulf early Wednesday following overnight U.S. bombardment that Iranian officials say killed civilians at a wedding. Analysts warn the six-month war risks escalating beyond control. We ask God's mercy on all suffering and wisdom for leaders seeking a way through. Prime Minister Mark Carney is calling on U.S. officials to get serious about trade talks, saying online memes and social media attacks aren't constructive. Carney made the comments Tuesday, a day after three by-election victories. Canada's counter-tariffs on nearly $28 billion worth of American goods kicks in next Monday, following Washington's 50% tariffs on Canadian exports after last-minute negotiations collapsed last month. The Bank of Canada is holding its key interest rate steady at 2.25%, marking a seventh consecutive pause. The central bank's been on the sidelines since last year. Economists say it's staying put until the impact of Canada-U.S. tariffs becomes clearer. Inflation climbed to 3% in July, driven partly by volatile gas prices linked to the war in Iran. Alberta's government has unveiled a new conservation specialty license plate. It's available now, featuring artwork of two bighorn sheep against Mount Lougheed. The plate celebrates Alberta's provincial mammal. At $75 plus fees, each sale directs $55 to the Alberta Conservation Association, funding habitat restoration, wildlife research, and community conservation programs. Albertans can order online at alberta.ca or through local registries. Students are back in classrooms across Holy Family Catholic Regional Division. The division has launched a three-year faith plan called We

0: are called, opening with a focus on the creeds and Saint Padre Pio. New numeracy and literacy resources are rolling out with Indigenous student support workers now in every school. In Fairview, the St. Thomas More Replacement Project has entered the design stage. Construction continues this week on Township Road 1074, also known as Blumenort Road East in McKenzie County. The stretch between Highway 697 and Range Road 134 is reduced to one lane. Non-residents are asked to avoid the area and use alternate routes. Drivers who must travel through should slow down, obey all posted signage, and watch for crews working in the area. Highway work is coming to Southern Alberta. Alberta Transportation and Aecon Transportation West are set to begin construction on Highway 877 south of Grassy Lake starting next Tuesday. The project runs through the fall, wrapping up October 31st. Drivers in the area should expect delays and follow all posted signs, speed reductions, and traffic controls. And as Iran and the United States exchange threats and airstrikes, Christians are called to pray for the Iranian people. Denise Godwin with International Media Ministry says disillusionment with Islam is profound after nearly 50 years of Islamic Republic rule, and many Iranians are seeking God. People are coming to Jesus in desperation and in prisons, she says. Pray for open doors to the gospel. From the CIM Newsroom, I'm Brian Scott.
1: As parents, how we communicate the rules might be just as important as the rules. 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

0: How do you communicate love in your home? Hi, I'm Mark Gregston with Parenting Today's Teens. Some people are word folks. Others show love by acts of service. 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So take a moment and write a note of encouragement. Give a hug. 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There's no better investment in your relationships than expressing love.
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0: Hi, I'm John Sorensen, president of Evangelism Explosion International, and you're listening to Share Life Today. One of the beautiful things about the church is that it's a very diverse group of people. In heaven, there will be every tribe, every tongue, every nation represented. And here on earth, the church not only spans across every continent and country, but it's also every age group. And this is a good thing. Those who are more developed in their spiritual walk are called to mentor and disciple those younger than them, just like Paul did with Timothy. For Chan Sakna from Malaysia, he caught this vision and attended the very first Mandarin online training to disciple generations X and Y in how to share the gospel. At 70 years old, he faithfully followed God's calling and learned how to teach and disciple young people over the internet. And during that training alone, they led 17 people to Christ. Nothing can hinder discipleship or the preaching of the gospel. To learn how you too can share your faith and disciple others, visit sharelife.today.
1: Here are the current weather conditions as issued by Environment Canada.
2: In high level, mist, 12.
1: Wind from the north-northwest
2: at 22 kilometers an hour.
1: Gusting to
2: 34. In Fort Vermilion, 12.
1: Wind from the west
2: at 2 kilometers an hour.
1: For Garden River, 13. Wind from the north
2: at 2 kilometers an hour.
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2: Fort Chipewyan,
1: sunny,
2: 17.
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0: Hi, I'm Dr. John Neufeld, and you're listening to Back to the Bible Canada's Bible Minute. When Ruth had a baby boy, the crowd said to Naomi in Ruth 4 verse 15, "He shall be to you a restorer of life and a nourisher of your old age." See, usually the child and mother are the main focus at birth, but here, the woman of Bethlehem put Naomi at center stage. The baby boy is placed upon Naomi's lap and she becomes his nurse. The story has come full circle. What began with tragic loss culminates with the celebration of a son for Naomi. The child restores her empty heart and nourishes her years to come. You know, this small narrative holds a large promise. It assures us that even when life suffers tragic loss, pain does not have the final word. God does. He speaks redemption and restoration. He does it here in Bethlehem. He's going to do it again. Listen to Back to the Bible Canada each weekday on this station or online at backtothebible.ca.
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0: Here's a Renewing Your Mind Minute with Dr. R.C. 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
1: Do you know why you're sanctified so slowly? I've been convinced that one of the reasons that sanctification is a lifelong process is because of the tenderness of God. If God revealed all of my sins to me at one time, I would be devastated. You see, when we read the Great Commandment, we say, oh, we can recite that. The Great Commandment is, thou shalt love the Lord thy God with all of thy heart and with all thy soul and all thy strength and so on, and thy neighbor as much as myself. I can say it. I say, have you ever kept the Great Commandment? And if you're honest about it, you realize that you haven't kept the Great Commandment for 5 minutes in your life. That you've been breaking the Great Commandment steadily in the last 5 minutes. There's nobody listening to my voice who's ever loved God with all of their mind.
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2: Hi, this is Mandy, and you're listening to CIM Radio. Psalms 148, 1 and 2 says, praise the Lord. Praise the Lord from the heavens. Praise Him in the heights above. Praise Him, all His angels. Praise Him, all His heavenly hosts.

waitress made the first move. But when she filled his coffee cup, she said, "You ain't alone here, mister. You're speaking for the rest of us." I heard some scattered

Good morning. Here's what's happening. Some hope is emerging from Nepal's devastating floods. Authorities say tourists previously reported missing have made contact, and more than 300 foreign nationals have been rescued. But heartbreak remains. Nearly 600 people from 39 countries are still unaccounted for. Families of missing Nepali locals held symbolic funerals this week. Over 1,100 lives have been lost. We're praying for all who grieve. Meanwhile, prayers are rising for peace in the Middle East as conflict between Iran and the United States deepens. Iranian forces struck American allies in the Gulf early Wednesday following overnight U.S. bombardment that Iranian officials say killed civilians at a wedding. Analysts warn the six-month war risks escalating beyond control. We ask God's mercy on all suffering and wisdom for leaders seeking a way through. Prime Minister Mark Carney is calling on U.S. officials to get serious about trade talks, saying online memes and social media attacks aren't constructive. Carney made the comments Tuesday, a day after three by-election victories. Canada's counter-tariffs on nearly $28 billion worth of American goods kicks in next Monday, following Washington's 50% tariffs on Canadian exports after last-minute negotiations collapsed last month. The Bank of Canada is holding its key interest rate steady at 2.25%, marking a seventh consecutive pause. The central bank's been on the sidelines since last year. Economists say it's staying put until the impact of Canada-U.S. tariffs becomes clearer. Inflation climbed to 3% in July, driven partly by volatile gas prices linked to the war in Iran. Alberta's government has unveiled a new conservation specialty license plate. It's available now, featuring artwork of two bighorn sheep against Mount Loki. The plate celebrates Alberta's provincial mammal. At $75 plus fees, each sale directs $55 to the Alberta Conservation Association, funding habitat restoration, wildlife research, and community conservation programs. Albertans can order online at alberta.ca or through local registries. Students are back in classrooms across Holy Family Catholic Regional Division. The division has launched a three-year faith plan called We Are Called, opening with a focus on the creeds and St. Padre Pio. New numeracy and literacy resources are rolling out with Indigenous student support workers now in every school. In Fairview, the St. Thomas More Replacement Project has entered the design stage. Construction continues this week on Township Road 1074, also known as Blumenort Road East in McKenzie County. The stretch between Highway 697 and Range Road 134 is reduced to one lane. Non-residents are asked to avoid the area and use alternate routes. Drivers who must travel through should slow down, obey all posted signage, and watch for crews working in the area. Highway work is coming to southern Alberta. Alberta Transportation and

0: Akon Transportation West are set to begin construction on Highway 877 south of Grassy Lake starting next Tuesday. The project runs through the fall, wrapping up October 31st. Drivers in the area should expect delays and follow all posted signs, speed reductions, and traffic controls. And as Iran and the United States exchange threats and airstrikes, Christians are called to pray for the Iranian people. Denise Godwin with International Media Ministry says disillusionment with Islam is profound after nearly 50 years of Islamic Republic rule, and many Iranians are seeking God. People are coming to Jesus in desperation and in prisons, she says. Pray for open doors to the gospel. From the CIM Newsroom, I'm Brian Scott.
1: I hope my kids remember God's word being a comfort in their life, an encouragement in their life, a hopeful thing in their life. It shouldn't just be the law. 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This is how you flourish. That's really different than here's the rule so you don't embarrass the family.
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2: So I'm going to throw a phrase at you. I want you to come back with one word.
3: Oh, no. I don't like it when you do this.
2: Parenting teenagers.
3: Fun.
2: Fun.
3: Fun.
2: That's your word.
3: Yeah. Okay. I'm going to say, what would your word be?
2: Fun.
3: But my second word would be fearful.
2: Fun and fearful.
3: Yeah. I think that as parents, especially in the culture today, there are a lot of things that we worry about, we think about, we ponder, and there's fear involved in that.
2: Yeah. Well, we're going to talk about today. We got Melissa Krueger.
4: I like the teen years.
3: Me too.
4: I'm kind of like you.
3: They're fun.
4: I really like the teen years.
3: Me too.
2: Yeah, we did too. I mean, a lot of parents, you know, even before our kids were teenagers, were like, oh boy, wait till you.
3: I know.
2: And we loved it. We really loved it.
3: It's really fun getting to know your teens, their thoughts, their ideas.
4: Yes, that's how I felt. I was like, all those years of brush your teeth, tie your shoes, yes. You know, whatever
3: eat
4: you're
3: your
4: trying
3: lunch.
4: To do. Yes, and then suddenly they can do all these things and you're actually going to have conversations.
3: Yes.
4: You know, and I was like, oh, I like talking to you.
3: You're fascinating.
4: Yes, rather than, I feel like in the young years, there's just a lot of mundane plotting that's needed, and it's so good.
3: And we'll say, too, there's some really annoying things as well with teenagers.
4: Yes.
3: We have to say that.
4: Yes,
3: but
4: yes.
3: We're kind of on the other end looking in, which we can say it's really fun. Some of you are in the midst of that, and you're like, but is it fun?
4: Yes. And the transition, I think it sneaks up on you, because they were so sweet and cuddly at 9, and then at 11, you're like, wow, that was an attitude that just walked in the door. And you're, you know, so as a parent, you're a little bit like, oh, you were just wanting to hold my hand and cuddle with me, and now you don't like me.
3: Melissa, yes, I said this, like, one of our boys was so affectionate, like, Mom, please just lay in bed for a little while and just snuggle up with me. And then it felt like the next day, I was like, what are you doing?
4: Yes.
3: Get out of here.
4: Yes.
3: And I just walked out and cried.
4: Yes.
3: Like, oh.
4: Yes. My son started, when I would kiss his cheek, started wiping it off. And I was like, okay. So, yeah, you have to, like, put a fence to the side, like, personal offense aside.
3: Yes,
4: because
3: yes.
4: If you take it to heart too much, you know, it would really offend you. But then I just realized, oh, it's just developmental. Some of this is just developmental.
3: Exactly.
4: One day they'll want to hug you again.
3: My friends and I, we would say, don't take it personally.
4: Yes.
3: Don't take it personally.
2: Now, how old are your kids, you and Mike?
4: Yeah, so 24, 21, and getting ready to turn 18.
2: You're sad.
4: I know.
3: Why this book? And as you talk about raising teens for Christ in a secular age, I think every listener hears that. Like, what's the book? What am I? I want to get that.
2: Yeah. Parenting with Hope.
3: Parenting with Hope.
4: Yeah. I think when I had little kids, what I can remember hearing was kind of what you were saying.
2: Yeah.
4: Little kids, little problems, big kids, big problems. And, you know, when you're like dealing with being thrown up on and exhausted and you haven't slept in a month, that sounds like

0: Do I even?
1: It's worse than this?
0: Yes.
2: Yeah.
0: It sounds so terrible. And there is some truth to it. When you're dealing with a teen who's dealing with real heartache about something, maybe he's doing things that are harming themselves. I mean, like, there are real difficulties in the teen years. But I do think it can still be a hopeful season. Mm. And what I always just like to say to a younger mom is, every season has really good things and every season has really hard things. And so it's more just embracing what is good in the season and praying through what's hard. But you're going to do that with your two-year-old too. So start doing it here. Because that's going to be your foundation for doing it in the teen years. But I was a high school teacher. So I taught high school math. So I was everybody's favorite subject, right? So I realized, one thing I realized was I really had to somehow win these kids over before they would actually learn from me. Mm-hmm. So I taught 150. I taught a large public school. I had 150 kids trying to teach Algebra 1 and Algebra 2.
1: Wow.
0: And what I realized was they did care. They wanted adult interaction, but they wanted to know I cared about them as a person before they wanted what I was selling, which was Algebra 2 to them. And they're like, why do we need this? But once they understood I actually cared about them as a person, it was amazing how that made them so much more receptive to what I was trying to teach them.
1: It's the old mantra, rules without relationship equal rebellion. You're saying it's the same.
0: Oh, that's good.
1: I haven't heard
0: that. That's good.
3: Hey, it's in our parenting book. You should get it.
1: I think it's Josh McDowell. Isn't
2: that good? Well, he's definitely one who said it.
0: Bring that back. That's good.
1: Rules without relationship equal rebellion.
0: Yes.
1: But as a teacher, you found the same thing.
0: Yes. And I was really fortunate, right? I got to test some theories on other people's children before I got my own. And you do start to see, because people will say every child's different. Every child is different. But I would say certain practices work well with large majority of children.
2: Like
0: You would see some teachers whose every class was out of control. Yeah. Didn't matter which kids were in there. You'd see some teachers who seem to maintain control no matter what kids she taught. Mm. When it comes to high school, it's pretty clear. I mean, I'm like, you have to have having structure really matters for a classroom environment. Being firm really matters. Having clear guidelines, but also being warm. And so I talk about this some in the book are different parenting styles,
2: right?
0: Authoritarian versus authoritative versus permissive versus absentee. Well, those are actually teaching styles. I learned that in my education classes. Yes. So those categories were how we were taught to teach in a lot of ways. And so I was like, oh, that's really helpful information. And I could apply it to my parenting. But I realized a lot of parents weren't ed majors. So, yeah, they hadn't heard some of these things. They had no distinction between authoritarian and authoritative. So those were things that really helped me as a teacher, and then they helped as a parent of a teen.
2: Now, you've got listeners going, okay, you better explain those.
1: Yeah.
2: Because I remember even before we were parents watching Gary Smalley.
1: Right.
0: Okay.
2: Talk about those different styles. And as a young married couple, we're like, which one do we want to do? And which ones have the best results?
1: And which
2: listeners want to know.
1: Which one do we naturally lean toward as a personality even?
0: Yeah, that's a good question. And I think that's good for everyone to ask themselves. So if just to give a little bit of definition of each of them, authoritarian tends to be high control. Yeah, I mean, everything you think about authoritarian, high control, low warmth is how they would categorize it. A little bit like, because I said so.
2: Yeah.
0: It's that parent.
2: Yeah.
0: Permissive tends to be high warmth, low control, no boundaries, whatever the child wants is best. And I would say very child-centric, in the wrong way child-centric. whatever the child wants is good. I'm not going to provide any boundaries because that might make that child feel constrained. You have absentee, which is a new, a category, obviously. If you're listening to this, you're probably not in that category because you're trying to parent. Mm. So that's someone who's just not around. And a lot of kids today have absentee parents. Like that's a reality. Authoritative is high warmth with boundaries. I would say authoritative is the type I call that in this book, I call that a shepherd parent. So yes, there are boundaries. Yes, there are rules. Yes, there are expectations, but there's also high warmth. Mm-hmm. So there's a high degree of conversation happening. And here's what

0: what I always like to say, you know, when you're parenting a two-year-old, the way you communicate your rules is very different than when you're parenting a 16-year-old. This is the time to bring them into the why of why you're making these rules, why you're making these decisions. An authoritative parent still kind of parents like a two-year-old. Don't do it because I said so.
1: Yeah.
0: That's fine when you have a two-year-old and they're running in the street. I actually am fine. I don't need to explain to you like all the reasons I don't want you running in the street. At two, don't run in the street. You're going to get in trouble if you do that again. At 16, that's not normally a great model for kids, for parents, because typically that's when they start wanting to rebel because they are thinking. They're
2: wondering, why? Why can't I?
0: Yes, exactly. And so authoritative parents are trying to engage them in that conversation. And here's what I will say. I think permissive and authoritarian are both rooted in fear. The authoritarian fears losing control. The permissive fears losing relationship. Both are based in fear. Whereas I think authoritative requires a lot of faith. Mm. I can't force you to even stay in my boundaries. And there's an acknowledgement of that, but I'm going to keep putting them forth. But I'm going to make sure no matter what, you know, I love you. Hmm. I'm going to always come at this with warmth. I'm going to want to understand you as a person. Even if you're questioning faith, even if you're walking away, I'm going to want to understand you, not just control you because it makes me look bad. So I think authoritarian often want to control because they're worried about how the family looks rather than how's the child doing, you know, and that's all of our temptation.
1: What was that sigh?
2: Because I think we do care what others think of us. Without, I would have said, as my kids were becoming teens, yeah, of course, it's all about Jesus. But remember, I've shared the story. Melissa, I have to tell you this because it's such a bad parenting moment of teens.
0: I have plenty of this.
2: Our oldest was 14, and we were at this big, it was like all of our friends' families were all together. And we were about to eat this. We had like a potluck kind of thing. We're about to eat, and there's probably 50 of us in this house. It's just jam-packed. And somebody says, well, let's pray. And we've got two-year-olds up to 15-year-olds. So my son's one of the oldest. Our son is one of the oldest.
1: No, he's your son on this day.
2: And we're about to pray.
1: He's what, 14?
2: Yeah, he's 14. And yeah. He says, this food looks like... can I say that on the radio? I'll just say...
1: He didn't curse, but he said a word like poop.
2: And I tell Dave, I will never, ever talk about parenting because I have no idea what I'm doing. But when it came down to it, I was embarrassed.
0: Yeah.
2: And
0: yeah.
2: Fearful of what everyone was thinking yeah. about me.
0: It's so true. And it is. It's really hard. Like in that moment, it is really hard because especially as a pastor's family, I mean,
2: you know,
0: everyone's looking at every decision you make.
1: Yeah.
0: It's not just even in those moments, but they're right. looking, oh, well, the Kruger family lets their kids do this. And I'm like,
2: go to that movie.
0: It's yeah. not a statement. Right. Yeah, Kruger family might not be what your family should do, you know, but you do feel this pressure.
2: Yeah.
0: Like, okay, yeah, we did watch that show or do things, but it might not be right for your kid.
1: Right.
0: But yeah, you feel kind of in the fishbowl.
1: Hey, let me just pause and say this. Our financial partners are the heartbeat of this ministry. And when you join this monthly giving community, you're not just donating, you're building something eternal.
2: And we'd be so honored to have you on the journey with us. We really would. So here's the question. Will you join us today?
1: I hope your answer is yes. And if it is, go to familylifetoday.com. You can click the donate button right there and become a part of the monthly partner program.
2: So what should, as our listeners are hearing those words, what would be a good, like, should they talk about that with their spouse if they're married? Should they figure out what have I been doing?
0: Yeah, I think it's really good to ask each other because here's the reality. I think we're most likely to parent how our parents parented. And you often see one parent go to permissive and one go to authoritarian. It's almost like they're trying to counterbalance the other.
2: Good yeah. cop, bad cop.
0: Yes. Yes. And some of that's the environment they grew up in. So I think it's actually good to self-reflect and say, what type of home did I grow up in? Did we lean more towards rules? Did we lean more toward permissive? You know, what type of environment was it? Because that's going to help you actually realize, why am I defaulting to

0: one style.
1: What were you?
0: You know, my mom was a teacher, so I can really say my parents were really good. They were definitely in the authoritative category. I mean, they had boundaries, but not, I don't even remember many rules as a high school kid.
2: Wow.
0: Because at that point we just had a lot of conversations. Oh, it's prom. Well, what time would be reasonable to get back? You know, we'd have a conversation about it. It wasn't like there were these, they did have some rules, but not a lot. But I'll say this too. My brother and I were not pushing many boundaries. I mean, to be fair, we were pretty in the box type kids, but some of that, I think, was how they were parenting.
2: Mm.
0: You know, I didn't feel the need to push against a lot of their rules because they didn't give us a lot of them.
2: Mm.
0: But we had conversations. Hey, what would be reasonable? What would be a good idea? What do you think is okay? And we'd have that conversation. So I think they really leaned toward that. My mom, again, was a teacher. So I think she had some of these categories. I can still remember as a young kid, she would always give two choices that made me feel like I was in control of making the choice, but it was really, they were both acceptable to her. Would you like the banana or the apple?
1: So you had a choice.
0: Yes. And I learned that parenting trick from her. I was like, that's really good.
1: Especially with strong-willed kids.
0: Yes, because it makes the kid feel like they're choosing, but you're really choosing the outcome. And so that's okay. Those are great ways to do it. You're still the one actually who's in control. You're still being the parent, but you're giving them opportunity to make choices. And I think that's really important because these kids are getting ready to launch. So they've got to start learning how to make some of these choices for themselves or else they're going to get off to college. And what we don't want to see is, oh, now that mom and dad are gone,
2: right,
0: I'm making every choice I want to make that they wouldn't let me make. What we're hoping to teach in these years are so vital to try to show them God's word is actually for their good, not to keep them from good.
2: Hmm.
0: So if we're always using it as only the rule, you know, the rule rather than, oh, I hope my kids remember God's word being a comfort in their life, an encouragement in their life, a hopeful thing in their life. It shouldn't just be the law.
2: Hmm.
0: You know, what does Psalm 19 says? The law of the Lord is perfect, reviving the soul. The statutes of the Lord are trustworthy, making wise the simple. The precepts of the Lord are right, giving joy to the heart. We want to be communicating that as we're even giving boundaries, that this is actually how you're made to work. This is how you flourish. That's really different than here's the rule so you don't embarrass the family.
2: Hmm. You know, as you think through those different styles, it feels like, just an observation, a lot of our kids now, next generation, parent with more permissive.
0: Yes.
2: It's like the self-esteem of their children is the number one goal. And so you never want to hurt that. There's good in it because they're really thinking a lot of what we didn't think about. Self-esteem is really important. I don't want to give a lot of no's because there's like no boundaries.
0: Yes.
2: And so you watch this and you're like, I don't think that. And even as you're reading your book, permissive doesn't usually get good results.
0: It doesn't either. Both of those tend to have negative outcomes on our teens. And, you know, it is interesting how culture changes. I definitely grew up in the parenting style where, I mean, from the moment they came out, you were to watch their sleep schedule, their eat schedule. You know, yeah. You were to be in control. I mean, that was the way the pendulum was swinging. It definitely seems to be swinging in some different ways right now. And I do want to say to parents, and I saw this as a teacher, boundaries matter. I remember one of my high school kids coming up to me and he said, I can tell Miss So-and-so doesn't care about us at all. And I asked, why do you say that? He goes, she doesn't keep our class under control. She just lets us do whatever we want. She didn't care about us.
1: Wow.
0: He, at 17, could already see that teacher, by having an unruly classroom, was actually communicating, I don't care what you do. And, you know, whereas structure and boundaries actually communicates, hey, you're worth something. You matter. And I'm going to show you how you work best. Just like, I mean, think about it. We do this in every way with our kids, right? We make them brush their teeth. Why? Because we care about them. It's not, you know, to give them some rule. It's because your teeth are going to rot out if you don't do this. It's not going to go well for you if you don't do this. So boundaries are really for their good. We're helping them when they don't yet have the life experience to know, hey, that's not a good choice to drink and drive. They don't

0: have the life experience to understand what that might lead to. We all do. And so as parents, it's our responsibility to create right boundaries to help them figure out how to navigate these decisions in this world. And so fear that my kid might not like me, we have to be okay with not being liked by our kids. Every parent's going to face that.
1: Oh, yeah, for sure.
2: We started the program saying we, all three of us, love the teen years. There are parents listening that are no. I mean, even on your book, I love it. Parenting, light, with hope, dark. And it's both.
0: Yeah.
2: Some are in the light and enjoying it. Some are like, it's hard.
0: Yeah.
2: My kids are making decisions. We're yelling. It's, you know, they're not obeying. It's so, what would you say to that parent that's listening right now? Like, okay, I'm not where you guys are.
3: They're
2: I want to be
3: hopeless.
2: Where you are.
0: Yeah.
2: They feel hopeless. Yeah.
0: Yeah. I never want to treat it lightly because these years can be full of so much hard.
2: Yeah.
0: I mean, and I have different friends walking through every level of hard. We have cried a lot of tears. We have prayed a ton of prayers for kids going through stuff that is so painful.
3: Yeah.
0: And so painful for the child, but so painful for the parent.
2: Yeah.
0: And so what I always like to say on that topic is, I think what we, the object of our hope is what matters. So my hope in this season is actually not that my kids are okay, or even that they're kind of fitting into the mold of what I hope for their life. My hope is placed in the fact that we serve a God who is actually, he cares more about them than I do. He's the one person, you know, who cares about their spiritual development way more than I do. But that he's always at work in everything that's happening. That has been my anchor in whatever season of parenting I've been in, is to put my hope firmly in Christ and his ability to redeem whatever is hard and dark and bad. So I can hold on to that no matter what my child's walking through. And that has been the anchor that has held me fast when I walk through difficult things with my kids, is nothing is wasted. We look at some of the choices they're making and they feel so painful and they feel so heavy. Kids who are doubting the faith, walking away from the faith, walking in complete opposition to the things of Scripture, and we know it's not good for them.
3: And they're saying things about their sexuality that we are freaking out about.
0: Yes. And I think at that moment, it's really important to remember, I can't change their behavior.
3: Oh, it's awful.
0: I can't change what they think about God. I am completely powerless, but I serve a God who is powerful. And so it drives us back to our knees. It drives us back to Scripture. It, you know, what I think sometimes what the mistake we make as parents of teens is thinking, if I get angry enough, it's going to fix them. Now, when we really think about that, we know that is not the way to do it. It's his kindness that leads us to repentance. Rather, we are called to walk with them through their doubts, through their unbelief, through their rebellion. We walk with them, always holding out the gospel to them. They're never too far gone to return. We keep saying that over and over and over again. We keep praying for them, but the Spirit has to awaken their hearts.
3: And I would add to Melissa, I know that you'll agree with me. This is when, for me personally, when my walk with Jesus got even deeper. Because I became so desperate. Because as a parent, when you're lying in bed at night with fear of what could happen, and I don't know what you're like and what our listeners are like, but I can tend to go on this trail into the incredibly negative outcome of what all this could mean and what could happen. And it does no good. And so I started learning to take my thoughts captive. I started memorizing more scripture than I ever had. That's when I started reading the Bible through every single year, because I needed to replace my fearful thoughts with godly thoughts. And that part of just surrendering them daily, begging God. We're fasting and praying for our kids, because you can tell when they're not in a great spot. Because our kids have been in those spots where you're so fearful, you don't know what's going to happen. And I would also add, and we're going to talk about more on this topic, and you've talked about this too, friendships where we're praying together for our kids. I need somebody else to shoulder this with me besides Dave and Jesus, but a girlfriend that's like, how are they doing? How are you doing? What's going on? We have a Father that hears every one.

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1: Here are the current weather conditions as issued by Environment Canada.
2: In high level, mist, 12.
1: Wind from the north-northwest
2: at 23 kilometers an hour.
1: Gusting to 33.
2: In Fort Vermilion,
1: 13.
2: Wind from the west-northwest at 6 kilometers an hour.
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2: 15.
1: Wind from the northeast
2: at 4 kilometers an hour.
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2: Fort Chipewyan,
1: sunny,
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0: Hi, I'm Johnny Erickson Tata. I don't know a great deal about golf, but my husband does. And he was explaining golf terminology to me, including the word mulligan. A mulligan, he said, is when you do something really stupid as you swing your club. Maybe you stumble or sneeze or a sudden noise throws off your swing. Oh man, you groan, I blew it. But then you look to your buddies for mercy. If they are generous, they will understand your plight and grant you a mulligan, a start over. You get to swing your club over, all because of their mercy. John 3:16 is God's mulligan for you and me. As sinners, we've really, really blown it. But if we look to God in repentance, like, Lord, I have lived so stupidly, God grants you a mulligan. You get to start afresh as you put your trust and confidence in Christ. That's something to tell your golf buddies the next time you are on the course.
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0: to
1: that
0: me.
1: measured your relationship.
0: Yes.
1: Well, that's interesting.
0: Yes. And I'm realizing that I can say no to somebody without saying no to the relationship. I can say, I value our relationship. This thing you've asked me, I cannot do, but I still value.
1: Is that how you would say, role play a little bit as girlfriends? Yeah. How would you do that between each other?
2: Well, if I was going to ask Sherry, oh my, I have the most exciting opportunity for you. We get
0: Tell
2: to write a book together. And it's I can't wait. I've already got it all planned out. And I know you're really busy, but I think this is going to be a great opportunity for you.
1: And Sherry responds.
0: Okay, so which Sherry is going to respond? Oh my goodness. Because if Kathy were to ask to write another book, I'd be like, woohoo, I'm on board. Oh, wait, no. I need to, you know, I'm going to... One of the things that I've learned, okay, so Kathy, all right, so say that last line again. I know what I'd say.
2: I would really like for you to join on with I've got it all planned out. This is going to be great. Will you do it?
0: Kathy, it sounds like so much fun. Oh my goodness, you have the best ideas and you know I adore working with you. If you need an answer right now, my automatic answer is no. But if you can give me 24 or 48 hours to talk to Daniel and to pray about it, I'd love to get back to you after having a chance to think about it. But if you need the answer right now, I'm going to have to say no, because I'm in a season right now where everything's an automatic no if it's not already on my calendar.
1: That's good. Now, fast forward 48 hours, and you still have to say no to Kathy, your dear friend, who's going to measure your relationship and how much you love and respect her.
0: Oh, no.
1: Based on this answer,
0: okay,
1: what are you going to say?
0: Well. If she's my dear friend, she's not going to measure my relationship.
2: That's right.
0: And if it's somebody who's measuring my relationship based on guilt, then actually our relationship is probably very close to over at this stage.
1: How do you recognize that you maybe have a blind spot as a friend? And you're a bit of a manipulator, if I could be this bold, to where, you know, you want to get your way.
2: Yeah.
1: And so you begin to manipulate your friendships for your benefit, whatever that might be.
2: I have had, because I can talk people into anything.
1: I can see that.
2: Yeah, I can come to find, that's why I've got a wedding ring. No.
1: Hey, Roger, way to go.
2: Roger's still wondering, how did that happen? But what I've come to understand is I need things to be a win-win-win. I need things to be a win for my friend. I need things to be a win for me. And I need things to be a win for God's kingdom. And if I can't look at the ask and say, yes, it's a win-win-win, she's going to benefit from doing this, I'm going to benefit from us working together, and there is going to be great kingdom results because of this, then I need to go back and say, is this the right thing for her? Is this the right thing for me? Now, that doesn't mean I don't get to ask. I always get to ask because I don't want her to put more pressure on her. And come to find out, the things I hate to do, she loves to do, and she felt like she missed an opportunity.
1: Yeah.
2: So I have to trust Sherry that she has great boundaries and that she is going to say yes to the things she wants to say yes to.
1: Sounds like love your neighbor as yourself.
2: It's so true.
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0: Murray Gregory, and they've been sharing insights from their book, Overwhelmed: How to Quiet the Chaos and Restore Your Sanity.
1: The title just says it all. And I'm sure there are many women and men who can relate to what we've shared last time and today. They're saying, this is me. I'm feeling overwhelmed and I don't know where to turn for help. Well, that's why Focus on the Family is here, for you. We want to equip you with the resources you need to have a strong and healthy family and experience God's grace and peace in your life. This book, Overwhelm, can help you do that. We also have our team of caring Christian counselors if you need to talk to someone and get godly advice about how to move forward in your life. So get in touch with us. Ask to speak with a counselor, and if you can help us financially, that will allow us to reach out to many more hurting families in the days and months ahead.
0: And Jim, God is using Focus on the Family to make real impact. The generosity of our friends is helping change lives. We recently heard from a woman named Rose who said she thought she was prepared for motherhood at age 30, but she wrote this: the daily pressures left me overwhelmed until Focus on the Family helped redirect my heart back to Christ. You gave me encouragement on the hardest days and reminded me that I wasn't meant to parent on my own strength. With the steady encouragement I find through Focus on the Family, our family is growing stronger and more connected.
1: Kabam! I mean, that's what I love to hear. That's so encouraging. And I want to thank you, Rose, for sharing that comment. It takes a moment to do that, and I appreciate the fact that you took the time to let us know how we've impacted you. And most of all, praise God. It's to His credit. 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
0: Yeah, and if you're in a spot where you can't do a monthly pledge, but you can make a one-time gift, we're going to say thanks in the very same way. 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
0: 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I'm John Fuller, inviting you back as we once more help you and your family thrive in Christ.
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4: Here are the current weather conditions as issued by Environment Canada.
5: In high level,
4: cloudy, 13. Wind from the north-northwest
5: at 22 kilometers an hour,
4: gusting to 33.
5: Taking a look at Fort Vermilion,
4: 13.
5: Wind from the west-northwest
4: at 6 kilometers an hour.
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5: Wind from the north-northeast
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4: Fort Chipewyan,
5: sunny,
4: 20.
5: Wind from the east-southeast
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0: When we're pursuing holiness, it means we won't steal.
1: I've got that one covered. I don't steal.
0: Let me give you a few questions to help you evaluate the level of honesty in your life. Have you borrowed anything you've never returned?
1: No, except about half the books and the rake and the shovel.
0: Do you give your boss a full day's work for a full day's pay?
1: Well, I haven't really kept track.
0: Are you honest on expense reports? How about tax returns? Have you stolen the affections of someone else's mate? Have you created expectations you can't rightly fulfill?
1: I guess I never realized that flirting is kind of like stealing.
0: If you've been stealing, even in little things, Ephesians 4 explains what to do next. He who has been stealing must steal no longer, but must work doing something useful with his own hands. With Seeking Him, I'm Nancy DeMoss Wagamuth.
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0: Authorities say tourists previously reported missing have made contact, and more than 300 foreign nationals have been rescued. But heartbreak remains. Nearly 600 people from 39 countries are still unaccounted for. Families of missing Nepali locals held symbolic funerals this week. Over 1,100 lives have been lost. We're praying for all who grieve. Meanwhile, prayers are rising for peace in the Middle East as conflict between Iran and the United States deepens. Iranian forces struck American allies in the Gulf early Wednesday following overnight U.S. bombardment that Iranian officials say killed civilians at a wedding. Analysts warn the six-month war risks escalating beyond control. We ask God's mercy on all suffering and wisdom for leaders seeking a way through. Prime Minister Mark Carney is calling on U.S. officials to get serious about trade talks, saying online memes and social media attacks aren't constructive. Carney made the comments Tuesday, a day after three by-election victories. Canada's counter-tariffs on nearly $28 billion worth of American goods kicks in next Monday, following Washington's 50% tariffs on Canadian exports after last-minute negotiations collapsed last month. The Bank of Canada is holding its key interest rate steady at 2.25%, marking a seventh consecutive pause. The central bank's been on the sidelines since last year. Economists say it's staying put until the impact of Canada-U.S. tariffs becomes clearer. Inflation climbed to 3% in July, driven partly by volatile gas prices linked to the war in Iran. Alberta's government has unveiled a new conservation specialty license plate. It's available now, featuring artwork of two bighorn sheep against Mount Loki. The plate celebrates Alberta's provincial mammal. At $75 plus fees, each sale directs $55 to the Alberta Conservation Association, funding habitat restoration, wildlife research, and community conservation programs. Albertans can order online at alberta.ca or through local registries. Students are back in classrooms across Holy Family Catholic Regional Division. The division has launched a three-year faith plan called We Are Called, opening with a focus on the creeds and Saint Padre Pio. New numeracy and literacy resources are rolling out with Indigenous student support workers now in every school. In Fairview, the St. Thomas More Replacement Project has entered the design stage. Construction continues this week on Township Road 1074, also known as Blumenort Road East in McKenzie County. The stretch between Highway 697 and Range Road 134 is reduced to one lane. Non-residents are asked to avoid the area and use alternate routes. Drivers who must travel through should slow down, obey all posted signage, and watch for crews working in the area. Highway work is coming to Southern Alberta. Alberta Transportation and Aecon Transportation West are set to begin construction on Highway 877 south of Grassy Lake starting next Tuesday. The project runs through the fall, wrapping up October 31st. Drivers in the area should expect delays and follow all posted signs, speed reductions, and traffic controls. And as Iran and the United States exchange threats and airstrikes, Christians are called to pray for the Iranian people. Denise Godwin with International Media Ministries says disillusionment with Islam is profound after nearly 50 years of Islamic Republic rule, and many Iranians are seeking God. People are coming to Jesus in desperation and in prisons, she says. Pray for open doors to the gospel. From the CIM Newsroom, I'm Brian Scott.
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1: What are people remembered for? Well, that depends, doesn't it? Some are remembered for the good they've done, and that's best case. In our better moments, we'd all like that to be us, to be remembered fondly, for our memory to be a good memory. But of course, there's another reason why people are remembered. They're sometimes remembered because of their failure and the damage that they've done. 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And you think, really? Did this person really want God to remember what a failure he'd been? Because he had been. He had royally wasted the gifts and opportunities that God had given him. And so, is it a positive or a negative, with all the wrong we've done, that God remembers us? Well, discover the word with us next. 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Discover the Word is Bible engagement for life from Our Daily Bread Ministries in Grand Rapids, Michigan, where to close this week, three of the regular group members that you study with, Mark DeHaan, Elisa Morgan, and Bill Crowder, are studying the Bible together. And we hope that you find your spot at the table, one where you not only enjoy being with good friends, but it's also a place where your faith can grow. Well, Wednesday through Friday this week, we're doing a short series called Remember Me, where Bill is leading us through three instances in the Bible where someone said to God, "Remember me." Yesterday, from 1 Samuel chapter 1, we saw that a woman named Hannah said that to God. If you missed that part of the series, you'll find the audio on our OurDailyBreadMinistries.ca website. Now, today, Bill takes us a little further back into Israel's history in the Old Testament, the book of Judges, to the story of a man with so much potential, but who wasted so much opportunity. But then, at the end of his life, came to the place where he pleaded with God to remember him. That man was Samson. And so his story is next. Bill?
2: As you look back over life, all three of us have had certainly people who have influenced us. Who are some people that have influenced you and impacted your life really positively?
3: You know, crazy. I would say my husband. You know, I thought he was one person when we got married, and I have been just so taught by him as I've seen him develop, and I've developed next to him. He's totally influenced me. Amazing.
4: It's hard for any spouse to not be influenced, to not be shaped.
3: We can be shaped in surprisingly not so great ways, too.
4: That's right. And our children have a great influence on us.
3: Indeed.
4: But I had some good teachers, too.
2: Yeah. And I had a coach in particular that was really influential in my life. And I continue to just be really grateful for him. And as you said, teachers, profs in school, things like
3: friends
2: that.
3: Friends have shaped me. Friends have deeply influenced me.
2: Yeah. There are a lot of people that we can look back and we can kind of plant a stake in the ground and say, because they crossed my path, my life was never the same again in a really, really good way. But there are other people who've influenced us by things that weren't quite as nice.

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2: High level,
1: cloudy,
2: 14,
1: wind from the north
2: at 22 kilometers an hour,
1: gusting to
2: 34.
1: Taking a look at Fort Vermilion,
2: 13.
1: Wind from the west-northwest at 6 kilometers an hour.
2: For Garden River,
1: 17.
2: Wind from the north at 8 kilometers an hour.
1: And Fort Chipewyan,
2: sunny,
1: 20.
2: Wind from the southeast at 13 kilometers an hour.
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can't quite explain, and it gets stronger every time I say your name. The signature you painted on that sunset just last night, and later when I looked, the stars were so much more than bright. And as awesome as that was, it can't compare or even start to match the peace that you placed within my heart. I'm not quite sure just what you're all about, but your constant touch has taken all my doubt. I'd have never thought my life could be this way.

0: Yes, that he is real, because ever since I accepted him, my heart has changed for the better. I will apply the word of God from your lessons to everyday life. I believe in him with all my heart and mind.
1: What a wonderful testimony. Let me recap a few of the things that I heard him say. First, he thanked Jesus for making a way for him to listen, for providing the opportunity for him to hear the word of God. And he said, I know Jesus is real because he changed my heart. This man knows who he was before, and now he knows that he couldn't have done that on his own. It was Christ that changed him. But the most valuable lesson for me that came out of this man's testimony was that he applies the word of God every day to his personal life. I'm challenged by that. I hope you are too, and that we all learn from this man in Thailand that applying the word of God to every aspect of our life is a true way to give thanks to Jesus Christ.
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0: When was the last time you heard a good story? 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
1: This is Max Lucado. On the second day of the D-Day invasion, Leon was taken captive by the Nazis. While being marched to a POW camp, he and another soldier escaped. A farmer found them and put them in touch with the French underground. They took his U.S. credentials and created a French ID card for him. He made it back to the Allied camp, yet with no American ID, he was suspended.

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2: For high level,
1: cloudy,
2: 14,
1: wind from the north at 22 kilometers an hour, gusting to 34,
2: in Fort Vermilion,
1: 16, wind from the north-northwest at 9 kilometers an hour,
2: in Garden River,
1: 17,
2: wind from the north at 8 kilometers an hour,
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3: My aging parents lived in our granny suite for 5 years. When they could no longer hear their stereo, we bought a brand new one. The old one was an attractive little unit, complete with ham radio and 8-track. Noah used it on the Ark for weather reports. I was showing Mom and Dad how to set the digital clock when my son Jeffrey, who had been admiring the flashing lights and 100-watt speakers, said, Grandpa, you should put this in your will. I'd like it. You're not going to live much longer. He said this. My dad was 78 and hard of hearing. He said, Bill? Who's Bill?

0: Mum almost fell off her rocking chair laughing, then recovered enough to say, "Well, Jeffrey, the Bible says it's good to remember how short our lives are so that we may be wise." "Surprise?" said Dad. "What surprise?" Well, parents can help us laugh, and kids can too. When our Rachel was 4, she forgot to put her Sunday school offering in the plate. "Uh-oh," she said on the way home, "I forgot to pay the teacher." We were talking about heaven, and Stephen was 5, and when you die, he asked, "Do they take you to the body shop?" When Jeffrey found out how old Grandpa was, his eyes grew wide. "Wow," he said, "you must be getting ready for heaven." Talk of heaven surfaces more often because for all of us, the time comes when our kids must decide whether to put us in the nursing home or a museum. "I don't want to go to heaven," said Jeffrey one day as we sat around the dinner table. "All we're going to do is sit around and talk." "Where'd you hear that?" "Well, that's all you grown-ups do. I heard we're just going to worship God all the time with a worship band and stuff." "And there won't be dogs in heaven," Rachel added. "If Mojo won't be there, I don't want to go." "The Bible doesn't say dogs won't be in heaven," I said. "It just says there won't be cats." Rachel rapped me on the knuckles with her spoon. "Dad," said Stephen, whose mind had wandered, "how come the only time you use my middle name is when I'm in trouble?" "Don't change the topic, Stephen Andrew Calloway," I said. "One thing I'm going to like is the fruit," said Rachel. "There'll be fruit in heaven." She'd been reading the Chronicles of Narnia, so I asked her to get Book 7 and read the last paragraph, and this is what she read. "And as Aslan spoke, he no longer looked to them like a lion. But the things that began to happen after that were so great and beautiful that I cannot write them. And as for us, this is the end of all the stories, and we can most truly say that they all lived happily ever after. But for them, it was only the beginning of the real story. All their life in this world and all their adventures in Narnia had only been the cover and the title page. Now, at last, they were beginning chapter 1 of the great story, which no one on earth has read, which goes on forever, in which every chapter is better than the one before." "I love it when you ask about heaven," I said. "It'll be anything but boring. God created the most amazing things, hummingbirds and taste buds and stars that our telescopes still can't see. He's gone ahead to prepare a place for us, and he's been working on heaven a very long time. He doesn't want us to miss it, and Jesus made a way for us to get there, just believing in him. Isn't that awesome? If you kids are there, it's going to be out of this world." "Will there be stereos in heaven?" asked Jeffrey, interrupting all of our thoughts. "Oh, not the kind we have here," I answered. "And this is what my child said. I kid you not. He said, 'Good. Then Grandpa won't be needing his.'"
1: What if your generosity could be the spark that brightens someone's day? Laugh Again creates content that does more than entertain. 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

0: hand out Bibles, but I usually just dashed off. Then I sensed God wanted me in Japan to tell them of Jesus. Once I went, I no longer feared people and enjoyed regular visits in hospital, talking to patients and delivering Bibles. Why could I do in Japan what I could not in South Africa? Jesus provided me courage. Now, I know that a life following Him is more than worthwhile, and it commences with faith in His death for you. I'm Neil Verwey. If the Son, therefore, shall make you free, ye shall be free indeed.
1: If you would like to be free from the weight of sin by accepting Jesus Christ as Lord and Savior, call 1-888-NEED-HIM right now. 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

0: Honey, this is a wonderful meal. The candles are a really nice touch.
1: Thank you, dear. Can I ask you something?
0: Sure.
1: Do you love me?
0: Do I love you?
1: Yeah.
0: You mean right this minute? Well, hang on.
1: What?
0: Let's see, lunch tomorrow looks like a bologna sandwich on white bread.
1: Lunch tomorrow?
0: And it doesn't look like you've done the laundry yet. Oh, and you're using that fabric softener I don't like. And my shirts aren't pressed.
1: Bob, I just want to know if you love me.
0: Well, I'd say right now, including this lovely dinner, my love for you is lukewarm.
1: Lukewarm?
0: Oh, it's a solid 3 out of 10, and I'm sure it'll be higher after you do the laundry.
1: After I do... Bob, you don't love me. You just love the things I do for you.
2: Do you love God for who He is? Or is your love for Him dependent on what He does for you?
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Here is love vast as the ocean, loving kindness as the flood. When the Prince of Life, our ransom, shed for us his precious blood. 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

Good afternoon. Here's what's happening. Congo's deadliest Ebola outbreak is spreading faster than any in history. More than 3,000 people have died from over 6,000 confirmed cases. Experts believe the true toll could be more than three times higher. Health workers are striking over unpaid wages, conflict is blocking response efforts, and schools have reopened amid the crisis. Join us in prayer for Congo's suffering people and for healing. Meanwhile, urgent prayers are needed for millions in Gaza and the West Bank. The UN World Food Program is having food assistance in the West Bank due to severe funding shortfalls and may cut Gaza support further. The agency needs $386 million over 6 months to feed nearly 2 million hungry neighbors. May God's people respond with open hearts and generous hands. A chicken burger recall is in effect for people with egg allergies. Leadbetter Foods has pulled Sobeys Compliments brand smashed 100% chicken burgers from shelves after egg wasn't listed on the label. The Canadian Food Inspection Agency calls it a moderate health risk. The recall covers the 680-gram 8-pack. Anyone who bought them should not eat them. The CFIA didn't mention how many packages were sold in Canada. Two Canadian retail giants are linking their loyalty programs. Canadian Tire and Tim Hortons launched a partnership this week connecting their

0: 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Together, the programs reach 20 million Canadians. But one retail analyst warns it may benefit the brands more than the shoppers. Alberta's back-to-school season comes with a record price tag. The province is spending $10.8 billion on education this year, a more than 7% increase. The money funds nearly 700 classroom complexity teams, a class size reduction grant that's already brought over 1,000 new teachers into K-9 classrooms, and 194 modular classrooms, adding roughly 5,900 student spaces across the province. Peace River has a new permanent chief administrative officer. Kayla Parsons was unanimously approved at a special council meeting Monday. Mayor Shannon says she brings homegrown leadership and deep understanding of the region. Parsons has worked in municipal administration since 2015 and joined the town in 2022. As interim CAO, she managed emergency response during Spring River breakup and helped launch regional collaboration with neighboring municipalities. La Crete is marking a milestone, 90 years since the first Mennonite families arrived and settled in the area. A special anniversary celebration takes place on Saturday, September 12th at 7:30 p.m. at the La Crete Heritage Center. The evening features a then-and-now slideshow celebrating faith, family, and community. Admission is by donation, and coffee and snacks are provided. Community volunteers recently gathered for the Guns and Hoses Tabor Vegetable Garden Harvest, collecting thousands of pounds of fresh produce for Southern Alberta food banks. The MD of Tabor's Regional Fire Services led the event with the largest volunteer turnout. Deputy Reeve Johnson also operated a tractor to keep the harvest moving. The fresh produce will help families in need across the region. And pastors in Ethiopia are finding renewed purpose through Set Free Global's transformational training. Alemna Balachu of Campus Crusade for Christ says leaders once gripped by fear and burnout are discovering confidence in Christ. Unlike typical ministry training, this program focuses on personal healing first. One pastor who'd stepped away is now launching young adult small groups. Try Bones, Breathing Again. From the CIM Newsroom, I'm Brian Scott.
1: Love sees others as important. It doesn't matter who they are, rich or poor, of different ethnicity, history, or their sexual orientation. In our dealings with them, they are more important than we ourselves are. And that's the spirit that overrides discrimination.
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3: And I said to him, what risks are there to the bank in doing this? I mean, these are unsecured loans, really. What risk are there to the bank? And he replied, the poor always pay their debts. There's no risk. That's why James writes in verse 6 and 7, is it not the rich who are exploiting you? Are they not the ones who are dragging you into court? Are they not the ones who are slandering the noble name of him to whom you belong? And the amazing statement there is that to slander the poor is to slander God. Now, we need to be cautious and careful at this point. James does not arbitrarily vilify the rich and deify the poor. He's not lumping all the rich together and saying they are corrupt, or lumping all the poor together and saying they are icons of virtue. Of course he's not. We know from experience that is not true. We also know from scripture that is not true. Some of God's greatest people through the Bible were wealthy people. Abraham was wealthy. Jacob owned lots, though there was a bit of corruption in his case too. Solomon was the richest man of his day. His annual salary was 666 talents of gold.

which would amount to many, many millions of dollars in our terms today. Though Ptolemy, I think you can trace some of the slide that took place in his life to his sense of privilege and therefore to his expectation that the normal rules didn't apply to him. David had plenty of cash too. In the New Testament, Joseph of Arimathea, who gave his tomb for the burial of Jesus, is described as a rich man. Barnabas, Paul's traveling companion in his first missionary journey, owned a lot of property in Cyprus, which I'm sure would be a nice place to own a lot of property. But he sold a lot of it and gave it away for the furtherance of the gospel. Philemon was obviously a wealthy slave-owning man when Paul wrote to him, sending home a runaway slave that Paul had met in prison and led to Christ. Wealth in and of itself is, of course, neutral. Actually, in global terms, all of us in this building this morning are wealthy. More than 2.7 billion of the world's population live on $2, less than $2 a day, and almost a billion on only $1 a day. That is half the world's population. We live, all of us, in a category that is well-resourced, and we are wealthy. And there are people in other parts of the world, if we feel disadvantaged, who would give anything to be in the position we're in. So we are all in this country in a good position relative to the rest of the world. Maybe not always relative to one another here. But it's not wealth in itself. It is, the danger is in the significance that we attach to it. See, Jesus warned in Luke 12, verse 15, be on your guard against all kinds of greed. A man's life does not consist in the abundance of his possessions. But you wouldn't believe how many people do identify themselves by the abundance of their possessions. This is what gives them their sense of meaning and significance. And Jesus, watch out and be on your guard. Kill this thing before it will destroy and strangle you. Paul writes about dangers in riches. 1 Timothy 6 and verse 10, for the love of money is a root of all kinds of evil. Some people eager for money have wandered from the faith and pierced themselves with many griefs. Why? Because it led to corrupt behavior. And in Hebrews 13 verse 5, the writer there says, keep your lives free from the love of money and be content with what you have. We all need money. But keep yourself free from the love of money and be content. It's one of the virtues of the Christian life that we're content. And so the first thing that James asks us to do is examine our prejudices. The second thing is examine your premise. But by that I mean the grounds on which you make your prejudicial actions or your perspective. Because there's always a reason why we think as we think. There's a reason why we do as we do. Why do we hold prejudices? The premise in the story James illustrates this point with is that people are identified on the grounds of their appearance, outward appearance. So the first man comes in with gold rings and fine clothes, and apparently gold rings were a sign of wealth, somewhat so, and here's the corruption, people go and rent gold rings to appear wealthy when they didn't have them themselves. And so this man comes in, and the only difference between him and the other man is he has fine clothes and gold rings, and the second man has shabby clothes. And they immediately make a judgment on the basis of that outward appearance. And we do. Hilary and I were in North Carolina this last week at a place called The Cove, the Billy Graham Training Center, speaking at a conference there. And there was a man and his wife got a conversation with Hilary about in their church that they've seen a lot of, they've had an outreach to homeless people, and they're seeing a lot of them coming into the church. And when that first happened, everybody was excited. This is great. This is fantastic. But the problem now, sometime later, is they still wear the same clothes. They still go back onto the street. They haven't kind of smartened up for the Christians. And they're saying, this is our trouble now. It's becoming a problem to a lot of people in the church.
You know, the most superficial judgment you can make of anybody is based on their outward appearance. And the scripture again

and again and again tells us that. Because people made those judgments on purely outward appearance. You know, when Samuel was sent to the house of Jesse, you remember, to find a replaced king for Saul, who had lost the throne. God had said to Samuel, the Lord does not look at the things man looks at. Man looks at the outward appearance, the Lord looks at the heart. And so Samuel went down to Bethlehem, where Jesse lived, and said to Jesse, I want to meet all of your sons. He had 8 sons. He brought 7 of them before Samuel. And it says, when they arrived, Samuel saw Eliab and thought, surely the Lord's anointed stands here before the Lord, because Eliab was impressive. He was tough, rugged, probably shaved with a chainsaw, scratched his back with barbed wire. And Samuel was ready on this first boy to stand before him to say, this is the man. But the Lord said to Samuel, don't consider his appearance or his height, for I've rejected him. The Lord does not look at the things man looks at. Man looks at the outward appearance. The Lord looks at the heart. Well, that was a bad start for Samuel and for Jesse. So next one comes in. His name is Abinadab. And the Lord has not chosen this one either. Oh, dear. Jesse then had Shammah pass by. But Samuel said, nor has the Lord chosen this one. Jesse had 7 of his sons pass before Samuel. But Samuel said to him, the Lord has not chosen these. Looks like this mission is coming to nothing. God said, come to Jesse's house, and you've got 7 all smart boys, and none of them is right. And so Samuel said to Jesse, are these all the sons you have? And probably Jesse, rather embarrassed, said, well, they're still the youngest. But you know, he's only a boy. He's tending the sheep. He's a teenager. You know, he's irresponsible. Boys' brains don't mature until they're 25. Jesse probably said, I was reading that in the Jerusalem Times. As they tell us now, isn't it? Does he look after the sheep well? I guess so, but, you know, he's out there with his harp most of the time. He's just playing tunes and he writes songs, lots of them. Calls them psalms. He comes home and sings them to us. Last week he wrote his 119th. It has 176 verses, and we had all of them before dinner. I think you need to look elsewhere. Samuel said, send for him. When he came, the Lord said, rise and anoint him. He is the one. You know, we don't know what's going on inside a person. We very superficially form immediate judgments on the basis of people, by how they appear physically. I remember some years ago here at the People's Church, there was a man who came to talk to me quite frequently. And, you know, he had his problems in life. And he'd come to talk to me, and I remember saying to Hillary, you know, I'm getting a bit irritated by this particular person. And she said to me, what if he's Jesus testing you? Because in Matthew 25, you may remember, Jesus said, I was hungry, and you didn't feed me, I was thirsty, you didn't give me to drink, I was a stranger, you didn't take me in, I was naked, you didn't clothe me, I was sick, and you didn't help me to get better, I was in prison, you never visited me. And the priest said, when were you hungry, when were you sick? The implication is, if we had known it was you, of course we would have fed you. If we had known it was you, we would have given you to drink. If we knew it was you, we would have taken you in. If we knew it was you, of course we would have visited. Exactly. It's because you didn't know it was me that your real heart was seen. We can all play up, and if we knew it was Jesus, of course we'd do everything right. It's when you don't know who it is that the real you is coming through. And this idea of external in the New Testament, Jesus talks about those who give to the needy. They do it with trumpets on the streets, in the synagogues, when people are coming by. And people look in their direction. What's that noise? I'm just putting my money in the offering, you know. He says, they do it to be seen by men. That's all interesting. But he said, you go home and you don't let your left hand know what your right hand is doing. You do it in secret. Those who pray, pray on the street corners. And they pray only to be seen by men. So if nobody says they don't pray. But when they come, our gracious God and loving Heavenly Father. Oh, they've gone again. Our loving Heavenly Father, just come back. And

they're not praying to God at all. They're just putting on a religious show. They want people to think they're spiritual. And those who fast, he says, they disfigure their faces to look as though they're fasting. I don't know how they did that, but put a makeup on and mimic some stomach rumbles. So when people come by and they say, oh, are you all right? Yes, I'm fasting. It's for the Lord. It's not for the Lord at all. So he says, when you fast, you wash your face and don't let people know what's going on inside. There's a part of your life that is not for public consumption. There's a part of my life that is not for public consumption. It's alone. It's secret. It's with God. The more we value the outer things, the less we will value the inner things. Whilst the more we value the inner things, the less we'll value the outer things. And that's where our true identity lies. Down there. In this chapter, James says, you judge by entirely the wrong criteria, not just shown yourselves to be wrong, you've shown yourselves to have evil thoughts. He uses those words there. When you build around favoritism, when you discriminate on whatever grounds, you're insulting people, you're a lawbreaker. Why does he say they're a lawbreaker? Because he says in verse 8, if you really keep the royal law found in Scripture, love your neighbor as yourself, then you're doing right. We have something which transcends differences. It transcends fears that lead to discrimination. It's called love. I think, and I've said this before, I think the best description of love in the Bible is in Philippians 2, verse 3. Do nothing out of selfish ambition or vain conceit, but in humility consider others better than yourselves, is what the NIV says. That word better may not be the best word because it seems like some value judgment. He or she's better than me. But I love the NASB and a few others who translate this way. With humility of mind, regard one another as more important than yourself. Do you know how you know somebody loves you? You feel important. Do you know when you question if people love you? You're not sure you're important. Love sees others as important. Doesn't matter who they are, rich, poor. Doesn't matter what background, doesn't matter what color of their skin. It doesn't matter their history. It doesn't matter their sexual orientation. They're more important than you are in your dealings with them. That's the spirit that overrides discrimination. And thirdly, lastly, very quickly, examine your prejudice, examine your premise from which you derive these prejudices, and examine your priorities. Verse 12, speak and act as those who are going to be judged by the law that gives freedom, because judgment without mercy will be shown to anyone who has not been merciful. Mercy triumphs over judgment. That's the punchline of this section. That mercy triumphs over judgment. Now, the sad thing is very often, even amongst Christians, judgment triumphs over mercy. Oh, we can't have them. We know what they've done. But judgment is triumphing over mercy there. And by the way, if you want to know how mercy triumphs over judgment, look at the cross. That's mercy triumphing over judgment. And when judgment triumphs over mercy, the other way around, we become judgmental and legalistic. And many of us are easily capable of that. That's why it's actually true when you talk to people in the world and you ask them, what do you think of Christians? One of the words they will probably bring back is Christians are judgmental. Not because there are things right and wrong. We know there are, and we believe in right and wrong. But because we pontificate in a judgmental fashion, we do not, in mercy, reach out to people. Judgment has broken families because something has gone wrong in the family. One of the kids is not living up to the way we'd like him to. So rather than extending mercy, we cut them off. And we violate what James calls the royal law. And when we're judging, by the way, we're always saying something about ourselves, because in Matthew 7, when Jesus talked about do not judge or you'll be judged, he said, why do you look at the speck of sawdust in your brother's eye and pay no attention to the plank in your own eye? What he means there is the very fact that you're concerned with the speck of sawdust is you're trying to cover up a plank in your own eye. And you can be sure of this, those of us who are most judgmental have got the most to hide. I remember years ago on Operation Mobilization, doing some work in Spain. This was when I was a student. We sold books and things, and we had a team of 12 people. We traveled in a van, and one night we sat out on the hillside near a place called Albacete, and our leader, an Australian guy, he said,

0: You've been together for about 3 weeks now. I want to go around in the circle. Everyone give us the first impression you had of each other person in the group, and then tell us the current impression you have of each person in the group. Wow, really? It's a bit uncomfortable, you know? So we started to do that. Most of us tried to think of good things to say about one another. The sun was setting, so it was getting darker, which made it easier to be honest. But there was one guy in the team, and his first impressions were not good of most of us, and his present impression only confirmed his first impressions. There were things wrong with all of us. When we finished, our leader said, "You've all talked about everybody else in this group, but none of you have talked about anybody else at all. In actual fact, you've only talked about yourself." And he said to this guy, "You have a problem." And he did, because his speck spotting was covering up the plank in his own eye. And judgment, verse 13, without mercy will be shown to anyone who themselves have not been merciful. You know, we better be merciful, because one day we may need it. Now let me finish with this. What I've said this morning has an intrinsic danger in it, and that is that it can be little more than moralistic preaching. Moralistic preaching is telling people, if you behave better, you'll be in a better relationship with God, and he'll bless you on the grounds of your performance. That isn't true. That's why I struggled a bit with this title I gave this series, Just Do It. And each week, this week, What to Do with Prejudice, etc. Because preaching that leaves us just with a to-do list isn't helping us at all. It has to take us back to Christ, the source of these things. And that's why the next half of the chapter is there. And that's what we talk about the next half of the chapter next week, where he talks about faith in God. Faith is a disposition of dependence on God, enables God to work. And he says, "Now I'll show you my faith by what I do." My faith in God will express itself in what I do. So don't just check what I do. Don't be trying to change what you do, but trace it back. Are you really trusting God? Now that will lead to the obedience that comes from faith elsewhere, which is discipline, but it's to allow the Spirit of God in us to work his way out. And so let me finish with this and let you know that we'll pick it up next week. Prejudice, says James, is favoritism, it's discrimination, it is insulting, it is judgmental, and it is sin. The royal law is love. It is merciful, he says. It gives freedom. And in all our encounters with people whose lives might offend us, mercy will triumph over judgment. They will become the recipients of mercy rather than judgment. Let's pray together. Our Father, we are grateful that your word addresses some of these tough issues, painful issues. Some of us here in this room have been the recipients of judgment, the recipients of discrimination, recipients of favoritism towards others. We have known the insult of that in our own hearts. And we pray you will enable us to find healing. Let no root of bitterness spring up and defile us. But some of us, Lord Jesus, we confess, have been perpetrators of discrimination and favoritism. And we have, whether we realize it or not, insulted others. We've been guilty of sin. We want to confess it to you and repent of it. That our lives would be characterized by love, that royal law. We love our neighbor as ourselves, and by mercy that triumphs over judgment. We pray it in Jesus' name. Amen.
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4: Here are the current weather conditions as issued by

0: Environment Canada. 4, high level, thunderstorm with light rain showers. 14, wind from the north at 28 kilometers an hour, gusting to 39. 4, Fort Vermilion, 18, wind from the southeast at 5 kilometers an hour. In Garden River, 18, wind from the north-northeast at 9 kilometers an hour. And finally, Fort Chipewyan, partly cloudy, 22. Wind from the east-southeast at 15 kilometers an hour. This has been your local weather update here on CIM Radio.
1: Welcome to Expectant Faith Devotionals, a daily application of faith in the Lord Jesus Christ. Three men, one mission. Before I formed you in the womb, I knew you. Before you were born, I sanctified you. I ordained you a prophet to the nations. Jeremiah chapter 1, verse 5. The man Joshua, after whom a book was written in the Old Testament, lived approximately 1,400 years before Christ was born. Another individual, after whose name a book was written in the Scriptures, was Jeremiah. He lived approximately 700 years before Christ walked this earth. And lastly, we find a third man mentioned in the Scriptures, after whose name a letter was written, and included in the Scripture after Jesus' life, death, and resurrection. He lived around 50 to 60 years after Christ had ascended into heaven, now seated at the right hand of God. All three of these men were greatly used by God. And yet, though their missions differed according to their times and circumstances, they all had one supreme objective. We might think that the mission of Joshua was primarily to lead the people of Israel of his day into the promised land, there to possess the land that God had promised to Abraham hundreds of years before. But though this was a mission, it was not the mission. Jeremiah, living at a time after the people of Israel had possessed the land many years before, had for a mission to be the prophet of God, to turn the people back to God at a time of great spiritual decline in the nation. This mission was not primarily one of possessing land or territory, but one that was aimed at the heart of the people who had come to the place in their relationship with God where he could not bless them nor save them from their enemies. Their hearts had turned from God to embrace lesser things. The spiritual descent of the people was marked and characterized by idolatry and all the vices and wickedness that accompany this practice. God's prophet Jeremiah, a young man, was called by God to be his instrument to turn them back and away from the precipice of destruction to which they were headed. Timothy lived long after Joshua and Jeremiah, having the blessed privilege of sitting under the teaching of the Apostle Paul. He was in essence a spiritual son of Paul, and thus Paul gave him great attention with regard to his training. Timothy was to some extent to be the successor of Paul, though he would not become an apostle. Timothy's mission had to do with the living church of Christ, the nurturing of the believers, teaching them the great truths of the gospel of the kingdom. His objective was to lead them into an ever-increasing and deepening fellowship with Christ, founded and nurtured on the truths in Christ, Christ by his Spirit being the resource and sufficiency of every endeavor. Like Joshua and Jeremiah, Timothy was responsible for many things pertaining to the specific mission that God had given to each man. But this was not the primary mission. If all would be accomplished in and through the life of every one of these men, regardless of the times and circumstances in which they would live, there needed to be the embracing of the supreme mission, without which all secondary pursuits and works would not count for eternity. What was this dominating mission? We discover in the life of Joshua this mission when the Lord commanded him, "This book of the law shall not depart from your mouth, but you shall meditate in it day and night, that you may observe to do according to all that is written in it." It would only be as Joshua would be devoted to God, consecrated to him to obey and follow, that the blessings of heaven would enable him to accomplish all else. Jeremiah was simply told by God, "For you shall go to all to whom I send you, and whatsoever I command you, you shall speak." Timothy's word was, "Preach the word, be ready in season and out of season. Dear Father, keep us devoted to thee in Jesus' name. Amen." Thank you for listening to this devotional. We trust that you have been greatly blessed by the great truths pointing always to Christ, the Savior and King. 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

0: the God who loves you and created you knows that there's only one thing that will satisfy your soul forever, and it's Jesus.
1: Mike Novotny grew up thinking that he would follow in the footsteps of his father and his brother by studying business in college. 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
0: My father studied business. My older brother, Chris, did the exact same thing. And when I was a kid, if you had asked me what I was going to be when I grew up, I said either a professional soccer player or a businessman. But then I was reading the Bible in my bedroom as a teenager, and I came across what Jesus said in Mark 8, what good is it for a person to gain the whole world and yet give up their soul? So I went to my church the next Sunday with my mom. So God just lined up all the dominoes, and I went to Bible college, then seminary.
1: Fulfillment can only be found in following Jesus where he leads you. 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
2: 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Psalms 148, 1 and 2 says, "Praise the Lord. Praise the Lord from the heavens. Praise him in the heights above. Praise him, all his angels. Praise him, all his heavenly hosts."

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1: I don't know what you're going through, but more than likely you've asked a couple of questions. Why has this happened to me? And God, why don't you remove this? And remember this, more important than God removing the difficulty, hardship, pain, and suffering is that you and I learn something, that we walk away from whatever we're going through in life, being able to say deeply within our heart, thank you, dear God, for all you've brought me through. Thank you, dear God, for what you're in the process of teaching me in this.
2: It's normal to want to bypass hardship, but difficulty often can't be predicted or avoided. 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
1: Are you going through some trial in your life that you don't understand? You don't know why it had to happen to you. You look back and you ask one or two questions. What did I do to deserve this? You can't come up with an answer. God, why have you allowed this in my life? Can't come up with an answer. And to be truthful and honest, what you want most of all is out of this. I want to escape it. I want freedom from it. I want all this pain and hurt and disappointment and hopelessness and helplessness and all the things that I'm going through. Naturally, I just want out of all this as quickly as possible. Do you think that's the will of God? You say, well, sure it is, because he's a good God. Well, maybe in a few moments you'll realize that God has something far more important from his perspective than simply getting you out of this difficulty, hardship, or trial. It may be something in your health. It may be in your marriage or with your children, your finances, or on your job, or whatever it might be. But what you want is to get out of this. It's a trial in your life that you can't figure out why,

and you can't figure out how to get out. But if God is the God he says he is, why doesn't he hear and answer my prayer? Well, I think you'll find there's an answer. Because what I want to talk about in this whole message today, I want to talk about wisdom in the midst of trials. How are we to respond? How does God respond? What is he up to in allowing all these things to happen? In other words, do you want to benefit from it, or you just want to get bitter and resentful and hostile toward God because of it? There's a choice. I can benefit from whatever difficulty I'm facing, or I can get bitter, blame somebody else, blame God, and miss the whole point. And here's my thinking about this. Why hurt and suffer pain, agony, hardship, and all the rest, and don't benefit from it? If I got to go through it, I'll profit from it. And there are many things we're going to have to go through that we don't ask for. But we have the privilege of profiting from every difficulty, every hardship, every suffering, every pain. We have the privilege of benefiting from it. But it has to do with my attitude. Do I believe that God loves me enough that he's up to something good? So from the viewpoint of wisdom, what are the purposes for these trials in our life? And the first one is simply this, as he says in this first chapter of 1 Peter, listen to what he says. In this you greatly rejoice, even though now for a little while, if necessary, you've been distressed by various trials. For what reason? He says, look, right now you're going through a difficult time. So that, in order that, for this purpose, what is that? That the proof of your faith, and that is being approved. That's what that word means. Being more precious than gold, which is perishable. He says, in God's eyes, look at this. Your faith is more valuable, as far as God is concerned, than gold and silver and all the rest. So he says, one of the reasons that we're going through it is for God to do what? He's going to strengthen your faith. One of your greatest assets is your faith. Because it's by your faith. And how many times we go to the scriptures and we find verses in the Bible about prayer and linked with that of faith, trusting God. And so one of the reasons he allows these things in our life, one of his purposes, is to do what? To test our faith. You won't know how much faith you have until it's tested. And so God tests us by allowing us to be persecuted, hurt, pain, suffering, all kind of loss, whatever it might be. And as he watches us walk through that, and as he sees our faith growing, and we persevere, and we don't quit, we don't give up, we don't grow bitter and resentful and hostile toward other people because of what's happening to us, what happens? Our faith grows. And the greater your faith, the stronger your personal relationship to the Lord. A second thing is this, the testing of our devotion. Do I love him? Do I only love him when everything's going my way? Can I honestly say that I love Jesus Christ as my personal Savior? And so oftentimes we find out where we are. Test our devotion. When I feel pain more than I think I can bear, can I still say, God, I truly love you? It's those tests in which we find out who we really are, what we're like. Then, of course, there is the purpose of purifying our life. Now you say, you mean God would send you through suffering to purify your life? Yes, he would. You know why? He's already told us he would. Here's what he said in Romans 8:29. When he says he predestined something, that means he predetermined for his children, because Romans 8:28 is all about believers, that he causes all things to work together for good, to those who love him, to those who call according to his purpose. And he follows that up by saying, and he predestined. He put a circle around us. Every single believer, circle around us. He predetermined that every single believer would be conformed to the likeness of his son. That is a predetermined act of the will of God. So that's more important, and it takes precedence over how I feel, how much joy do I have, everything going my way. No, God says, I've predetermined to conform you to the likeness of my son. How many sins were found in the life of Jesus? None. Anything impure in his life? None. Anything imperfect in his life? None. Does that mean we're going to be perfect and absolutely sinless? No. But he says he predestined us to be conformed to the likeness of his son. But if you'll think about it, he's already, listen, he knew before you were saved you're going to be saved. So when you were saved and you became a child of God,
God predetermined.

0: found that your character would be like that of his son. And so that being the case, let me ask you a question. What is it that builds character in our life? Test, trials. What is it that builds purity in our life? Confession, openness, and honesty, and being willing to acknowledge the truth about ourselves. So God's purposes are awesome. And when I think about God purifying us, think about this. There's something about pain that purifies. It reaches the depths of our soul and our spirit and brings us to the reality and the truthfulness about ourselves. And a person can go along in life and sort of get along as they would think, and I'm doing fine as a Christian, and a lot of things in their life that shouldn't be there. And all of a sudden, the bottom drops out of their life. There's pain, suffering, heartache, troubles, and trials. And then what do? They want to cry out to God to help them. And most of the time, what is he going to do? He's going to start not with the physical ailment. He's going to start in the spirit, in the heart. What's going on in your life? And many people prolong the suffering because they will not acknowledge that God is in the process of purifying their life. Now, another reason is that God takes an opportunity to show himself strong in our life. We go through trials and heartaches and we think, God, how am I going to handle this? And God steps into that situation and demonstrates his awesome power. And he demonstrates what he's able to do and what he's willing to do in your life if you're willing to listen to him. So God has purposes. He doesn't let these things go by without specific purposes. And so that's one of them. Then his purpose is to provide Christ-like character in our life. So if we stopped right there, we'd say, well, does God have any purpose in all this? Yes, he does. And that's some of the purpose. And I'll just add one more. And that's very clear in 2 Corinthians chapter 1, verse 4. Listen to this. Verse 3 says, blessed be the God and Father of our Lord Jesus Christ, the Father of mercies and the God of all comfort, who comforts us in all our affliction, so that we will be able to comfort those who are in affliction with the comfort with which we ourselves have been comforted by God. He says one of the primary reasons he allows these things in our life to do what? To equip you and me to be able to help other people through that difficulty. For example, let's say that you're going through some real bad difficulty in your life. Maybe it's a physical thing, some pain. Who do you want to talk to? Somebody who's in perfect health, never had a problem at all in their life, and wonder why you're where you are? No, you don't. If you're going through something in your finances, And you don't know which way to turn, you want to turn to somebody who has been there, who has wisdom and knowledge about their finances. You can take any aspect of life. God intends, watch this, he intends that you and I profit from all the hardships, disasters that happen in our life. He has something good in every single one of them. Now, If you believe that, and I certainly hope you do, and you can look at the scriptures, lots of scriptures, then I should be able to walk out of here saying, you know what, enough of this complaining and moaning and groaning and feeling like a victim and blaming somebody else. God's up to something good in my life. Oops, I know it hurts, God, but I know you're up to something good in my life. It'll change your attitude. Now watch this. Just physiologically, when your attitude gets right, it's amazing the effect that has on your physical body. I'm not saying you think yourself into healing, but I know this. When I understand that God is up to something good even though I'm hurting, whatever the source of it may be, there's going to be a sense of encouragement because you don't see it as just isolated pain or isolated disease or isolated loss or somebody has attacked you for something. You see God working in your life in an awesome way. Now, we need wisdom to discern the proper response. How am I going to respond to these things? And as we said, you can be bitter and resentful and hostile. What's the right way? So let's think about it for a few moments. The scripture said, we read a few moments ago, we're to rejoice. Now this is very important. You're listening? Say amen.
1: Amen.
0: I am not to rejoice over my broken leg. I'm not to rejoice over a broken arm or anything on the inside. I am to rejoice over what God is doing in this process of whatever's going on. It would be foolish, and the Bible doesn't say we're to rejoice.

rejoice over the broken leg. He says we're to rejoice over these things. Listen, the result of them. In other words, he doesn't expect us to say, oh, praise God, I love this pain. Jesus, thank you. He knows we're not going to say that. But I can praise God for how you're going to benefit me through it, Lord. And that's very important we make that distinction. Now, let's look at something else. We can rejoice when we are convinced that the following things are true. That God is in control of the time and intensity of my trial. Very important that I understand that. That He's in charge. He's in control of the time of it and the intensity of this pain or disaster, whatever it might be. Secondly, that He has a specific purpose for allowing it. If I can really believe that He has a specific purpose for allowing it, then I'm going to be able to walk through it with confidence and assurance, and I'm going to be able to benefit from it. But I must believe that. Thirdly, whatever pain, suffering, heartache, hardship you go through, not only does God have a purpose, but it's part of His equipping. He's equipping you so you can feel what the other person feels. When somebody else, for example, loses a child, who can understand that better than somebody who's lost one? Does God make all understanding limited to that? No. But what I want you to see is, watch this carefully. Today, whoever you are, wherever you are, and whatever you're facing in life, whatever's going on in your life, God will use that when you respond properly. He will use that to be a blessing to somebody else, a help to someone else. You become a walking word of encouragement to them. Since you've walked there and God's worked in your life and you've been through the pain, the hurt, the disappointment, and the shame or whatever it might be, you've been there. You know how that feels. Then somebody can say, well, here's what I'm going through. I don't know how to handle that. When you can say, I've been there, it is amazing. I have been there. Four words. Are powerful. You see, why do you and I go to Jesus when we are hurting? I have been there. Look at the cross. He's been there. Why do we read the epistles that Paul wrote in prison? Because he could say, I have been there. And when you and I go through those kind of times in our life, He is equipping you and preparing you to be able to say to others, I have been there. The trial is going to be to my benefit if I respond in faith. If I'm trusting Him. Lord, I don't understand it. I don't like it. But I'm going to trust You, Jesus, that no matter what, I know You'll work it out for my benefit. I can rejoice when the trial is an opportunity to demonstrate perseverance under pressure. You know a lot of folks who walk through something and just quit and give up. Perseverance says, no matter what, I keep going. I'm going to trust Him no matter how I feel. I'm going to keep going no matter what they say. And I can tell you, if God had not taught me to persevere a long time ago, I would not be sitting right here today. If you listen to what other people tell you, that you ought to do this and you ought to do that and you ought to do the other, you go back to these questions. What does God want me to do at this particular time in my life? We persevere. It hurts, but you keep going. You get knocked down, you stand up. You get clobbered by somebody, and you just ignore it and keep moving. Perseverance is a very important part of the Christian life. We sing that song, when I fall down, He picks me up. He does. How many times have you been picked up by God? We don't have enough fingers and toes because He's picked us up so many times. You know why? He's not giving up on us, and He doesn't want us to give up on Him. Watch this carefully. God guards every aspect of our life, and He knows exactly when you can handle what He's going to put on you. Because remember, His goal is never to defeat you, but to develop you into Christ's likeness. And so He's governing every single aspect of our life. And remember also that He is equipping you at this point in your life to do what?
to be a help, a blessing.

0: as he says in Corinthians, a comfort to other people. And remember also, the right attitude is, God will walk with me through every phase of this trial. We talk about being in the presence of God all the time, and yet when we are hurting and in pain, sometimes we forget that He's there. And I like to think about it this way. If He's walking with me, I don't think about, well, here's Jesus over here and I'm over here. Mm-mm. Now let me show you the difference. This is the way most folks think about it. They say, I'm holding on. I'm holding on to God. No, no, no, no, no. This is the way it is. He's holding on to you. And you may let go. And you may find yourself weakening, but you know what? This loving Heavenly Father, He will never let go. And here's what He said. I will never forsake you. I will never leave you. I will never desert you, no matter what you're going through in life. Hebrews chapter 13, verse 5. I will never. If anybody else said it, you can forget it. But this is the omniscient, all-knowing, omnipotent, all-powerful, omnipresent, all-there God, whose love cannot be measured. It's best seen and demonstrated at the cross. It's a loving Father who has the best in mind for you, no matter what you're going through in life. Don't waste your sorrows, your heartaches, your pain, your suffering, your disappointment. Don't waste that by a wrong response. But just tell Him, Lord, I don't understand it. I don't like it. It hurts. That wouldn't be my choice. But Father, I'm going to trust You. You know what's best for my life. You know what You want to do with my life. If You'll just enable me, I will persevere and keep walking Your path. No matter how deep in the belly it goes, I will be walking on the path, trusting You to take me through all the way to the other side. And Father, how grateful we are that we'll never be disappointed in a promise of Yours. You know who's hurting almost to the point of death today? You know those that are so discouraged, they want to quit and walk away. But we know that You have the power to enable Your children to persevere, to keep moving. And I pray that every person who hears this message will realize there's a loving Father who's not just watching, but who's there, ready to see them through it, ready to forgive sin, ready to strengthen them, ready to enable them, ready to do for them exactly what they need if they'll trust You with all of their heart. We just want to say we love You, Father, for being so good to us in Jesus' name. Amen.
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3: Today's scripture reading is Acts chapter 16, verses 5 through 12. So the churches were being strengthened in the faith and were increasing in number daily. They passed through the Phrygian and Galatian region, having been forbidden by the Holy Spirit to speak the word in Asia. And after they came to Mysia, they were trying to go into Bithynia, and the Spirit of Jesus did not permit them. And passing by Mysia, they came down to Troas. A vision appeared to Paul in the night. A man of Macedonia was standing and appealing to him, and saying, "Come over to Macedonia and help us." When he had seen the vision, immediately we sought to go into Macedonia, concluding that God had called us to preach the gospel to them. So putting out to sea from Troas, we ran a straight course to Samothrace, and on the day following, to Neapolis, and from there to Philippi, which is a leading city of the district of Macedonia, a Roman colony. And we were staying in this city for some days.
4: It's natural to feel disappointed when a door of opportunity closes, but our Heavenly Father will often prevent us from going forward when He wants to redirect our steps toward a wiser path. What shapes our journey is our reaction. Will we beat against the barred door or look for a new opening? Paul's second missionary journey included a series of divine no admittance signs. He set out to visit the churches he started across Asia, but the Holy Spirit led him away from city after city. Considering the apostles' sense of urgency for the gospel, each closed door must have been deeply disorienting. But Paul kept traveling in search of a place to plant a new church, and at last the Lord revealed an open door to Macedonia. The new route led into key cities with great promise. Philippi, Corinth, and Ephesus were major commerce centers teeming with dignitaries and traders who could carry the gospel farther and faster than the apostle ever could alone. The Bible tells us to trust in the Lord instead of our own understanding. When we learn to follow the Spirit's promptings, even past doors we hope would open, He directs our steps through the right ones.
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6: I don't know what you're going through in life, but if you've never trusted Jesus as your Savior, you're on your own, and that's not going to work. If you're willing to trust Him as your personal Savior, everything will change. You do that by confessing your sinfulness. Listen, you're a sinner. You've sinned against Almighty God. You've rebelled against Him. Acknowledge it. Ask Him to forgive you, not because you're going to do better, but because when Jesus went to the cross, the Father placed all of your rebellion, indifference, and sinfulness on His Son, nailed Him to the cross, shed His blood, and the shedding of His blood paid your sin debt in full. It'll transform your life. It's a decision you have to make. If you are a believer, you can respond in one of two ways.

0: God, work in my life whatever is necessary to conform me to the likeness of your Son. Or you can say, God, I'm bitter, I'm resentful, I'm hostile, I don't like it. That will be a disaster. And I trust that you're wise enough to say, Lord, not my will, but your will be done.
1: 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And if today's program gave you renewed motivation to obey God, we'd love to hear from you. Coming soon on In Touch, are you struggling with the same old habits and attitudes? If so, be back with us again to hear biblical wisdom for overcoming temptation on In Touch, the teaching ministry of Dr. Charles Stanley. 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
5: Here are the current weather conditions as issued by Environment Canada.
6: 4, high-level, thunderstorm with rain showers.
5: 13, wind from the north
6: at 16 kilometers an hour.
5: Gusting to 30
6: in Fort Vermilion.
5: 18, wind from the west-northwest
6: at 4 kilometers an hour.
5: 4,
6: Garden River,
5: 19,
6: wind from the northeast at 6 kilometers an hour.
5: And finally,
6: Fort Chipewyan, mainly sunny, 23,
5: wind from the east at 18 kilometers an hour, gusting to
6: 28.
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best house, the best one in this town. And while you do, I think I'll take a trip, a rest well earned. I trust you.

What motivates your prayer life? Why do you pray? One of my mentors, Peter Lord, used to say that the average Christian prays out of crisis or from a grocery list. In other words, their prayer life is like a roller coaster based upon their circumstances or how long their list of needs might be. For years, I prayed on early Monday mornings with the men of our church, and often, because I was a pastor, I showed up in a body bag emotionally, but I knew I needed to come. One day, I asked myself, why am I doing this? And the Lord made it very clear to me, my motive had been rooted in a lot of things that changed. The weather, my energy, the emotions, the dynamic of the prayer meeting. I learned that the only enduring motive for prayer is that God is worthy to be sought. And friend, that never changes. So today as you pray, remember, the motive for prayer is God's worthiness. This is Daniel Henderson with Strategic Renewal for OneCry.com.

Good afternoon. Here's what's happening. Congo's deadliest Ebola outbreak is spreading faster than any in history. More than 3,000 people have died from over 6,000 confirmed cases. Experts believe the true toll could be more than three times higher. Health workers are striking over unpaid wages, conflict is blocking response efforts, and schools have reopened amid the crisis. Join us in prayer for Congo's suffering people and for healing. Meanwhile, urgent prayers are needed for millions in Gaza and the West Bank. The UN World Food Program is having food assistance in the West Bank due to severe funding shortfalls and may cut Gaza support further. The agency needs $386 million over 6 months to feed nearly 2 million hungry neighbors. May God's people respond with open hearts and generous hands. A chicken burger recall is in effect for people with egg allergies. Leadbetter Foods has pulled Sobeys Compliments brand smashed 100% chicken burgers from shelves after egg wasn't listed on the label. The Canadian Food Inspection Agency calls it a moderate health risk. The recall covers the 680-gram 8-pack. Anyone who bought them should not eat them. The CFIA didn't mention how many packages were sold in Canada. Two Canadian retail giants are linking their loyalty programs. Canadian Tire and Tim Hortons launched a partnership this week connecting their Triangle and Tim's Rewards accounts. Customers who link both programs earn 2 to 5% in Canadian Tire money on select Tim's purchases. Together, the programs reach 20 million Canadians. But one retail analyst warns it may benefit the brands more than the shoppers. Alberta's back-to-school season comes with a record price tag. The province is spending $10.8 billion on education this year, a more than 7% increase. The money funds nearly 700 classroom complexity teams, a class size reduction grant that's already brought over 1,000 new teachers into K-9 classrooms, and 194 modular classrooms, adding roughly 5,900 student spaces across the province. Peace River has a new permanent chief administrative officer. Kayla Parsons was unanimously approved at a

0: special council meeting Monday. Mayor Shannon says she brings homegrown leadership and deep understanding of the region. Parsons has worked in municipal administration since 2015 and joined the town in 2022. As interim CAO, she managed emergency response during Spring River breakup and helped launch regional collaboration with neighboring municipalities. La Crete is marking a milestone, 90 years since the first Mennonite families arrived and settled in the area. A special anniversary celebration takes place on Saturday, September 12th at 7:30 p.m. at the La Crete Heritage Center. The evening features a then-and-now slideshow celebrating faith, family, and community. Admission is by donation, and coffee and snacks are provided. Community volunteers recently gathered for the Guns and Hoses Tabor Vegetable Garden Harvest, collecting thousands of pounds of fresh produce for Southern Alberta food banks. The MD of Tabor's Regional Fire Services led the event with the largest volunteer turnout. Deputy Reeve Johnson also operated a tractor to keep the harvest moving. The fresh produce will help families in need across the region. And pastors in Ethiopia are finding renewed purpose through Set Free Global's transformational training. Alemna Balachu of Campus Crusade for Christ says leaders once gripped by fear and burnout are discovering confidence in Christ. Unlike typical ministry training, this program focuses on personal healing first. One pastor who'd stepped away is now launching young adult small groups. Try Bones, Breathing Again. From the CIM Newsroom, I'm Brian Scott.
1: 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And guess what? I can do all things through Christ who strengthens me.
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3: We all make choices. I mean, life is about choices. I mean, some are small, as in, you know, what are we going to have for supper tonight? And then they get bigger, as in, my car is failing, and should I keep putting money into it for repairs, or is it time to get a better one? And some are quite large, that is, should I marry that person? Should I choose that career that takes me out of, let's say, my country and away from my family? You know, all a part of the choices we make, and we all make them. You know, it's been said, and I think rightly so, that it is our choices, perhaps more than anything else, that defines us. I've often wondered about medical people, say nurses. You know, there seems to me a nurse personality. Now, I'm not sure. I mean, do people of that personality type become nurses? Or what seems more likely to me is that once having chosen that profession, that the profession itself begins to shape and define that person. I think that's it. And not just nurses or doctors, but police officers and professors and pastors and mechanics. And really, this is for sure, farmers. It's not just a profession. It shapes the way we live life, the way we view life, and informs who we are. It's called choices. Of course, the biggest choice is the choice of, well, it's Barabbas or Jesus. Most of us know the story that we are examining today, and it's a remarkable moment among the people of Jerusalem. They are presented, and by the way, I think the vast majority of them were shocked by what they had to decide. No one, I don't think, woke up that morning contemplating whether they would choose Jesus or Barabbas, but suddenly that was the choice that was laid upon them, and life is like that. There are times when we don't contemplate a choice and then slowly, through a process of thinking through the issues, come to an informed choice. Wouldn't you like it if all of life were like that all the time? But as we all know, there are times when suddenly we are thrust into a choice and we must choose. And more than that, what we choose will define us. And for some people on that fateful day, and here I'm referring to the Pharisees and the Sadducees and the chief priests, they had made their choice a long time ago. They had since then been looking for a way to murder Jesus, and so it meant releasing Barabbas. That was no choice at all for them.

They had crossed that bridge a long time ago. But for others like Pilate, like members of the crowd that suddenly joined the mob asking for Barabbas, well, you know, they found themselves making a choice. The consequences of that they would feel for the rest of their lives, a choice that would eventually lead to the complete destruction of Jerusalem. They didn't have the foggiest idea as to how significant that choice was, but they would learn. And that's the thing about life's choices. Some of them really are that significant. And I'm going to press this point that all of us are given this choice. Shall it be Christ or shall it be Barabbas? And as much as you, my listener, might not know that is your choice, oh yes, it is. So let's begin with the events that led to that fateful choice. And we start by reading Luke 23, verses 13 to 16. Pilate then called together the chief priests and the rulers and the people and said to them, "You brought me this man as one who was misleading the people, and after examining him before you, behold, I did not find this man guilty of any of your charges against him. Neither did Herod, for he sent him back to us. Look, nothing deserving death has been done by him. I will therefore punish and release him." So let's locate this text in the sequence of events that have come and gone. The Jewish religious leaders have met in an illegal night trial, condemning Jesus to death. The witnesses have all perjured themselves. The charges were trumped up. And then, to cover their desire to murder Jesus and clothe it in the deceitful robes of legality, the chief priests have handed Jesus over to the Roman governor, who should have given them what they longed for. They should crucify Jesus. But Pilate doesn't like the choice he's been given, and he seeks to download it to another, Herod Antipas, who has his own sinful reasons for wanting to see Jesus. And eventually, finding in Jesus nothing but disappointment, he sends Jesus back to Pilate. So there it is. The nasty Jesus problem is back on Pilate's plate, and he really didn't want this. He doesn't want to condemn a man who is clearly innocent, and he also doesn't want to antagonize the Jewish leaders, resulting in social chaos, and that getting back to his masters in Rome, who already are viewing Pilate's leadership with great suspicion. And so a decision he did not want is now set before him. He must choose. And at first, he thinks he has. He has before him the two chief priests. One is the current serving Jewish high priest, and the other is the former high priest, who also happens to be the father-in-law of the current high priest. They're as thick as thieves, and Pilate doesn't like them at all. And of course, it's not just these two men who are there. Leading men of the Sanhedrin are also there. No one is smiling. They have a serious look of a pack of murderers, for in truth, that is what they are. But Pilate determines, "I will not be intimidated by these men." And why this resolve in Pilate? I mean, why does he even care? Well, there are reasons for that, and one is given to us by Matthew. And according to Matthew 27, verses 18 and 19, "For he knew that it was out of envy that they had delivered him up. Besides, while he was sitting on the judgment seat, his wife sent word to him, 'Have nothing to do with that righteous man, for I have suffered much because of him today in a dream.'" Pilate put stock into those dreams, and he paid attention. And in Matthew's account, this was surely when the religious leaders first brought Jesus to Pilate. Matthew records more of what Luke merely abbreviates. You see, in Matthew 27:11-14. "Now Jesus stood before the governor, and the governor asked him, 'Are you the king of the Jews?' Jesus said, 'You have said so.' But when he was accused by the chief priests and elders, he gave no answer. Then Pilate said to him, 'Do you not hear how many things they testify against you?' But he gave him no answer, not even to a single charge, so that the governor was greatly amazed." And so Pilate states the obvious. "I've examined this man, and so also has King Herod. Both of us, independently of each other, have come to the exact same conclusion. Not guilty of all charges." Now, if this is the case, and if it is, as he now categorically stated it, that he finds Jesus guilty of nothing, then he addresses the matter of the death penalty. And since he's not guilty of that, how in the world should he convict this man to death? You would have expected him to add, "Therefore, I release him immediately." But he doesn't do that. Instead, he shows, if you will, a chink in his armor, a fact that the religious leaders will seize upon. Pilate says, "I will punish him, and only after that I will release him." Well, if he's not guilty of anything, Pilate explained to us, why exactly are you punishing him again? I mean, what for? And this is a decision that Pilate makes because he's looking for a way to placate the Jews. Perhaps if I brutalize him enough and

0: whip him until we've stripped the skin off of his back. And he's suffered from so significant a blood loss and injuries that it takes him months to recover, or maybe he never fully recovers at all. Perhaps you're going to be satisfied with that. And it's this weakness, yes, this is weakness, for Pilate now reveals his weak hand to the Jewish authorities. He's showing them, I am afraid of you. And we're left with a question, Pilate, how can you not know where this decision is going to lead? I mean, these men are standing before you. They're lawless men who will not be satisfied with anything other than the murder of Jesus. And there's a lesson here. And it should now impress itself on all of us. You can't compromise with evil. Evil will never be satisfied if you partially give it what it wants. Evil sees things in complete terms, not in halfway measures. Evil wants the Son of God murdered. You know, it's the parable that Jesus had told earlier of the king who sent his servants to the men leasing the vineyard to recover from these men what they owed the king. And they beat and abused the messengers. And then, when the king sends his son, the evil men leasing the vineyard, their eyes light up and they say, here comes the son, let's murder him, and the vineyard is ours. And that is the Sanhedrin. They've never been anything but liars when they say they have worshiped God. These men hate God, and their religion is a pretext. These men would love to murder God. They're not looking for anything but complete liberation from the commands of God. After all, that's why the Pharisees developed traditions that allowed people to ignore the commands of God, but they also demanded that people follow their commands. They wanted to take over the king's vineyard. Punish the Son of God and still have him around, that doesn't give them what they want. You hope you see that. And is this not the lesson that we should all learn here? There's no such thing as halfway measures when it comes to God and the worship of God and the adoration of his only begotten Son. You can't compromise here. And if you think you can, you learn this lesson. If you're presently compromising on the demands of complete submission to the will of God, then know this. Very shortly now, a horrible choice, one that you didn't think you'd have to make, will be thrust into your lap. Which shall it be, Jesus or Barabbas? See, once you've started down the road of compromise, let me help you understand how it's going to end for you. You're going to choose Barabbas. And even though you now tell yourself you'd never do such a wicked thing, yes, indeed you will. For unless you fully surrender to Jesus, you will choose Barabbas. That sober reality ought to settle upon all of us.
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0: Well, now we have everything set up for a horrifying choice. Pilate thought he could compromise with the chief priest. I'm going to brutalize Jesus, but I won't crucify him in that fashion. I'll not have crucified an innocent man. I will also get the religious leaders off my back. Rome won't hear that I can't control the Jews. I'll just compromise with evil. I will punish Jesus and set him free. So let's keep reading our text. Luke 23 verses 18 to 25. But they all cried out together, away with this man and release to us Barabbas, a man who had been thrown into prison for an insurrection started in the city and for murder. Pilate addressed them once more, desiring to release Jesus, but they kept shouting, crucify him, crucify him. A third time he said to them, why? What evil has he done? I have found in him no guilt deserving death. I will therefore punish and release him. But they were urgent, demanding with loud cries that he should be crucified, and their voices prevailed. So Pilate decided that their demand should be granted. He

released the man who had been thrown into prison for insurrection and murder, for whom they asked, but he delivered Jesus over to their will. Notice first the reaction to Pilate's decision. I will punish Jesus and then I'm going to release him. And Luke says they all cried out together. Not one voice of dissent was heard among them. Now, when I read that, I'm quite convinced that the chief priests would have instructed the leaders of the Sanhedrin. There would be solidarity when they stood before Pilate. Nobody was permitted to break ranks. Everyone was demanded to stand as one. And so I'm quite sure that's how it occurred. And since we are talking about the decisions that people make, we have to wonder if all the men of the Sanhedrin knew where the decision to stand in solidarity with the chief priest. Did these men truly understand what they had agreed to? But that's the lesson we must learn here. It's not just the individual decisions that we make. It's also the decisions that we make when we decide whom we are going to follow. It does no good whatsoever to complain that we would never have made that decision unless the chief priest had led us there. See, we may remember that at the Nuremberg trials, that many of the Nazi leaders had said, look, we were just following orders. And yes, it is true, without the leadership of the Nazis, that many of the men on trial would never have participated in such evil. But that's irrelevant. We are also judged on which people we follow. We will follow God or we will follow men. We will choose Jesus or Barabbas. And so these men are crying out in solidarity as they had been instructed to do, away with this man. As before, Luke gives us an abbreviated account. Mark in Mark 15 verse 6 explains what Luke simply takes for granted. Mark says that at the feast, that is at the feast of Passover, Pilate used to release for the Jews one prisoner for whom they asked. And we wonder how Pilate came to that. You know, did his predecessors already have that custom, or did Pilate come up with it himself? But it was really a neat little trick. I mean, Passover was a very difficult time for the Romans. It was a celebration of how God had rescued Israel from Egyptian slavery. And it was a very small step to go from that to the idea that now Israel is under the slavery of Rome. And so every year, Pilate would move his troops from Caesarea, where they were stationed for the rest of the year, and he'd move them full force into Jerusalem, for revolution was always then in the air. And of course, the Jews could respond, now wait, this is part of our religion. We're commanded to keep the Passover. But the Romans weren't stupid. They knew the Exodus story very well. And so this matter of releasing a prisoner at Passover was to give the impression that Rome was not like ancient Egypt. Rome could be gracious. And there would, no doubt about it, some prisoner of Rome whom the Jews believed to be falsely imprisoned. So on this occasion, they could vote which prisoner could be released. And all the people would be pleased and placated for another year. Now, I add one more element to the story. Archaeologists have discovered a papyrus document which seems to indicate that the Romans also practiced this same idea of producing and releasing a prisoner at other places in the Roman Empire, all as a part of, you know, of a shouting contest. And so back to Pilate. He suddenly seizes on the idea, I'm going to offer the Jews a choice. He knows he's hard up against it, and he doesn't want to be complicit in condemning this man of God. And so I'm going to produce Jesus and Barabbas. Let them choose. And who is this man, Barabbas? Well, Luke tells us that he'd been thrown into prison for an insurrection started in the city. He's a murderer. Now, from the outset, this is a brilliant move. I mean, after all, when the Sanhedrin brought Jesus before Pilate, they had then said, look, this man is creating social unrest by misleading the people. Well, they offered no evidence, but compare that to this man who is clearly a revolutionary. In fact, the idea of pairing the two men against each other, at least so Pilate must have thought, this would, if they chose Barabbas, showcase the real motive of the chief priests. And when Mark comments on this event, Mark adds the words that Pilate knew full well, that it was out of envy that the chief priest had delivered up Jesus. I mean, Pilate was pretty shrewd. You're worried about social upheaval? Are you really? Well, then prove it. And so the choice is a stark one. It's a choice for sure. I mean, you may not have awoken this morning knowing that you'd have to choose between a man who healed the sick and opened blind eyes and raised up the lame and bid them to walk, and showed compassion on those who were suffering. And the other man, in contrast, was a man whose political ideals were such that he would easily murder to get what he wanted. Now choose.
Now, we read this today, and it's easy to scratch our heads. I mean, how do the members of the Sanhedrin and then members of a large crowd gathered for this

0: spectacle shout that, even if it means they choose to release a man who is definitely evil. They don't care. Just crucify Jesus. And Pilate is shocked, and Luke tells us he is. The cycle is repeated three times. What has he done? Tell me, he asks. You and I and everyone else in the city knows very well this man has done absolutely nothing deserving of death. These have been trumped up charges from the beginning. I'm going to punish him, says Pilate, so I won't just release him. I'm going to degrade him in the eyes of the entire city. And that way everyone will know he's not really your Messiah at all. And then he gets released. Now, Luke, remember, he's a good historian, and he has no doubt conducted first-person interviews from people who were there and had witnessed this phenomenon. And Luke says they were urgent. You know, Lo and Nita say the word urgent means to keep on doing something with presumed insistence, to keep on, to continue insisting, to persist in this matter. In other words, the chief priests, the religious leaders, and then the people of Jerusalem kept persisting. Showed they would not negotiate. They would never allow anything but the crucifixion of Jesus. No debate, no rational approach, no willingness to find a middle ground, none of that. They kept on unrelenting, insisting, persisting, saying, we won't relent until you've crucified him. Pilate could see this outcome was sure. He had given in to them by suggesting that he would punish Jesus. Had he shown the same insistence that the religious leaders had, an insistence this would be about justice and not about your desire to murder this man, then certainly they would not have prevailed. But he had already shown his hand. He has said, I'm going to compromise with evil. He said it. And then that allowed the crowd to show their hand. We who have chosen Barabbas over Jesus will not compromise. We demand that we prevail. And so Barabbas, the murderer, is set free and Jesus handed over to the crucifiers. Often people ask, what motivated such a choice? And some suggest that after Jesus rode into Jerusalem, you know, on Palm Sunday, the crowd expected him to be the Messiah, and yet he didn't overthrow the Roman Empire, and he showed no willingness to do that, and so they were disappointed. But, how does disappointment turn into murderous rage? I don't think that's the answer at all. I think the answer is far more basic. While Pilate was dithering, trying to compromise, sending Jesus to Herod, all that stuff, the chief priests and the religious leaders were moving out among the crowd, spreading their rumors, their lies, their slander, meeting with key influencers so that when the time came, the die would be cast. But lest we blame the crowd, please understand this. The people followed their religious leaders and not the Son of God. They preferred their traditions, their sinful impulses, to the Lord of glory. They loved it when Jesus healed them, but they were less enthusiastic when he told them of the cost of being his disciples, the cost of preferring him over father and mother, the cost of picking up their crosses and following him. They wanted the life they had always lived, and on top of their own choices for themselves, they wanted Jesus to bless them. And all those little choices made the larger choice, Jesus or Barabbas, that choice already determined for them. They had in thousands of ways already chosen Barabbas every day of their lives, and so have we. That's why Jesus needed to die not just for the worst of us. He needed to die for all of us, for we have all chosen Barabbas.
1: Thanks, John. You know, I'm wondering, how might I determine what is a choice for Jesus as opposed to a choice for self?
0: Yeah, you know, it's such an important question because, you know, Jeremiah did tell us in Jeremiah 17 that the heart is desperately wicked and deceitful. And so it's very easy for us to deceive ourselves so that we become fully self-centered. And that everything that we ever think about are things that work out in our own favor and say, yeah, well, God wants that, God wants that, without ever thinking about the values of the kingdom. And so, you know, like so much, I mean, we're back to the Bible and we simply say, I mean, you know, the Bible will eventually correct all these sinful tendencies in us. We also expect the Holy Spirit to involve himself in our lives and to highlight our own sin and self-centeredness. But you're right, this is something we need to give attention to.
1: Thanks so much, John. And remember to join us again tomorrow as we continue our series, The End of the Beginning, right here on Back to the Bible Canada, where we teach the Bible.

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1: My aging parents lived in our granny suite for 5 years. When they could no longer hear their stereo, we bought a brand new one. The old one was an attractive little unit, complete with ham radio and 8-track. Noah used it on the Ark for weather reports. I was showing Mom and Dad how to set the digital clock when my son Jeffrey, who had been admiring the flashing lights and 100-watt speakers, said, Grandpa, you should put this in your will. I'd like it. You're not going to live much longer. He said this. My dad was 78 and hard of hearing. He said, Bill? Who's Bill? Mom almost fell off her rocking chair laughing, then recovered enough to say, well, Jeffrey, the Bible says it's good to remember how short our lives are so that we may be wise. Surprise, said Dad. What surprise? Well, parents can help us laugh, and kids can too. When our Rachel was 4, she forgot to put her Sunday school offering in the plate. Uh-oh, she said on the way home, I forgot to pay the teacher. We were talking about heaven, and Stephen was 5, and when you die, he asked, do they take you to the body shop? When Jeffrey found out how old Grandpa was, his eyes grew wide. Wow, he said, you must be getting ready for heaven. Talk of heaven surfaces more often because for all of us, the time comes when our kids must decide whether to put us in the nursing home or a museum. I don't want to go to heaven, said Jeffrey one day as we sat around the dinner table. All we're going to do is sit around and talk. Where'd you hear that? Well, that's all you grown-ups do. I heard we're just going to worship God all the time, with a worship band and stuff. And there won't be dogs in heaven, Rachel added. If Mojo won't be there, I don't want to go. The Bible doesn't say dogs won't be in heaven, I said. It just says there won't be cats. Rachel rapped me on the knuckles with her spoon. Dad, said Stephen, whose mind had wandered, how come the only time you use my middle name is when I'm in trouble? Don't change the topic, Stephen Andrew Calloway, I said. One thing I'm going to like is the fruit, said Rachel. There'll be fruit in heaven. She'd been reading the Chronicles of Narnia, so I asked her to get book 7 and read the last paragraph, and this is what she read. And as Aslan spoke, he no longer looked to them like a lion. But the things that began to happen after that were so great and beautiful that I cannot write them. And as for us, this is the end of all the stories, and we can most truly say that they all lived happily ever after. But for them, it was only the beginning of the real story. All their life in this world and all their adventures in Narnia had only been the cover and the title page. Now, at last, they were beginning chapter 1 of the great story, which no one on earth has read, which goes on forever, in which every chapter is better than the one before. I love it when you ask about heaven, I said. It'll be anything but boring. God created the most amazing things, hummingbirds and taste buds and stars that our telescopes still can't see. He's gone ahead to prepare a place for us, and he's been working on heaven a very long time. He doesn't want us to miss it, and Jesus made a way for us to get there, just believing in him. Isn't that awesome? If you kids are there, it's going to be out of this world. Will there be stereos in heaven? Asked Jeffrey, interrupting all of our thoughts. Oh, not the kind

0: Here are the current weather conditions as issued by Environment Canada.
1: 4, high level, light rain shower. 14,
0: wind from the north-northwest
1: at 19 kilometers an hour. Taking a look at Fort Vermilion, 19, wind from the west-northwest at 9 kilometers an hour. 4, Garden River, 19, wind from the north-northeast at 8 kilometers an hour.
0: And finally, Fort Chipewyan, sunny,
1: 23, wind from the east-southeast at 15 kilometers an hour.
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3: Hello, officer. Is there something wrong?
4: Mrs. Morgan, you haven't seen your husband lately, have you?
3: Kirk and I went to visit him down at the prison yesterday.
4: How about here?
3: Here?
4: Has he been home?
3: No, I just said he's in prison.
4: I'd like your permission to have a look around the house for possible evidence that Miles has been here within the past 24 hours.
3: But he's in prison.
4: Mrs. Morgan, Miles Morgan is missing.
3: No! He's changed! The new Miles wouldn't do that!
5: Why has Miles Morgan escaped? What is he up to? To find out, join the adventure as Creation Works presents Jonathan Park and the King Who Helped the Habiru. Meanwhile, part of the Creation Response Team is in an office in Jerusalem where they're gathered around a newly discovered copper scroll.
6: So Dr. Dawson, how'd you have our scroll cut so quickly?
7: Jonathan, when they found the original copper scroll, it was very fragile and delicate. They couldn't just unroll it because it would have been destroyed.
8: They started by cleaning off the years of oxidation. Then they x-rayed it to determine where they needed to make the cuts so they wouldn't destroy the text inside. Then they used a saw, similar to what a jeweler would use, to cut it into 23 sections.
7: And then it was photographed and preserved.
9: Well, Ian, it's amazing you got all of that done so quickly on our scroll.
7: And so for now, we have these replicas and photographs that we can use for translation purposes, while the real one is stored safely away.
8: It was an expensive process.
7: And we need to ask those who believe in our cause to get behind our work financially.
10: What do you think we'll find?
7: Jim, I think it may solve many mysteries. Why was the original copper scroll so poorly written? Why are there what appears to be random Greek letters inserted into the Hebrew? Why are the amounts of the treasure so massive that it seems ridiculous?
6: Really?
7: At first glance, the two scrolls start off the same, except for one major difference. The sizes of the treasures are completely different.
9: Why would that be?
7: I don't know. But for now, I need to do more translation.
10: Well, gang, while Ian works on the translation, what do you say if we go do some sightseeing?
6: Sounds great.
9: Oh, absolutely.
6: Sounds awesome.
11: Gamaliel, have they taken our threat seriously, or do they continue to pursue the treasure of the Copper Scroll?
12: Yes, Shimon. They still press forward.
11: They have been fairly warned. Gamaliel, it's time to become more aggressive in showing these Gentiles that the temple treasure does not belong to them. Follow them wherever they go.
12: Yes, sir.
7: Jonathan, Kendall, to what do I owe the pleasure?
9: Well, the rest of the team was headed out for a tour of Galilee, but we thought we'd stop by and see how you're doing.
7: I've studied the Copper Scroll my whole life, but I've learned more over the past 2 days than ever before.
6: Like what?
7: Well, as you know, the question that's been nagging me is, why are the amounts of treasure listed so different in each of the two scrolls?
6: And you found the answer?
7: Jonathan, the first scroll lists over 25 tons of gold and 65 tons of silver.
9: How could that be?
6: No wonder it makes people doubt the scroll.
7: Look right here at this transcript of the original scroll. The units of treasure are written in a long form, an uncharacteristic way of writing them out. These units have traditionally been translated as talents, the expected Hebrew measurement of that time.
9: But you think different?
7: Watch what happens when I change the units in the first scroll from talents to kites.
6: Kites?
7: Yes, kite. It's an Egyptian measurement that's no longer used today, but was equivalent to around 9 grams. Let's see how it compares to the second scroll.
6: Wow, they match!
7: And not only that, but now the treasure shrinks to something much more realistic.
9: Ian, why would a Hebrew scroll have Egyptian units?
7: I'm not sure, but I started wondering if there was other evidence for an Egyptian influence.
6: What'd you find?
7: The Hebrew on the original scroll isn't quite like anything we've seen before, and there appears to be spelling errors. It's as if it were a non-Hebrew speaker that inscribed the scroll.
6: Like an Egyptian.
7: Jonathan, I need to investigate further. But now it's starting to make sense that the ochre on the wall at the Qumran cave was Egyptian. Well, now if you'll excuse me, I will need to continue translating. Please, feel free to explore.
9: Wow. Hasn't it been relaxing to spend the evening out here in Caesarea?
6: Dad, it's been beautiful. The ocean

0: to our left and the Roman Theater towering above us.
1: Yeah, not a bad way to spend time while we're waiting for Ian to figure out our next step.
0: And it gave Mr. Brennan and Jesse time to do some sightseeing of their own. So, Dad, Caesarea is mentioned several times throughout the Bible.
1: Well, yes. Paul was here. Peter visited the centurion here. Herod Agrippa died here. And Philip came here on a missionary trip. It was also the home of Pontius Pilate.
0: I remember hearing that.
1: Yeah, and they found evidence of all of that right here at the theater.
0: Which was built by Herod?
1: Well, yes. It was built between 22 to 9 years before Christ. Anyway, about 1961, the Italian archaeologist, Dr. Antonio Frova, discovered a block used in the stairway of the theater. It read, Pontius Pilate, prefect of Judea, made and dedicated the Tiberium to the divine Augustus.
0: Wow. Another archaeological reference to someone in the Bible.
1: Hello, Dr. Park.
2: Kendall, it's Ian.
1: Oh, hello, sir. How are things?
2: Where are you? I just had another amazing breakthrough.
1: We're in Caesarea.
2: Can you start heading back right away?
1: Sure. Son, let's start walking back.
0: Sure. What's happening?
2: The Greek letters. I think I figured it out.
1: Really? How?
0: He found something new?
2: Kendall, I kept running the letters backwards and forwards, trying to link them to different locations for the treasure. But then I stumbled across something. The first 10 Greek letters in the scroll spell out the name of Akhenaten.
1: Akhenaten?
0: The Egyptian pharaoh?
2: Exactly! Akhenaten is known to have built a whole new city to be his capital, now known as Amarna.
1: I don't get the connection.
2: Well, the river that flows from the Nile near Amarna is Bahr Yusuf.
1: Joseph's River.
2: Exactly! Possibly named after Joseph, the Hebrew of the Bible. Now think of all the other Egyptian influences on the fathers of our faith. Moses, Aaron, Miriam, Joshua, Jeremiah, Baruch, Jesus himself, and Mary and Joseph, they all lived for periods of time in Egypt.
1: Are you suggesting an Egyptian origin for the Copper Scroll?
2: Well, I'm not sure.
1: But I thought the treasures were from priests who hid the treasures from the Second Jerusalem Temple before the Roman conquest in AD 70. How's Egypt figure into that?
2: Well, there's an amateur historian by the name of Robert Feather who believes the treasures are actually from the Temple of Aten in Amarna. I in no way accept this, but I can't deny there seems to be some strange connection between Amarna and the scroll.
1: Wow. So what do we do now?
2: We may just be off to London.
1: London?
3: England?
2: I'll explain when you get here.
4: Hello, Union Air. Can I book a flight for you?
5: Hi. I actually need to change a flight.
4: No problem.
5: I was leaving tomorrow for Israel, but now I need to redirect to London.
4: Well, sir, you certainly are hopping around the globe.
5: Actually, I'm just trying to track someone down.
4: Okay. Sir, give me the date and time that you'd like to leave, and I'll do my best to set up your new reservations.
3: Wow, Dr. Dawson. This hotel is beautiful.
6: It's one of my favorites in all of London.
7: I guess we're starting to have a little more funding.
6: So what's our plan? Well, I want everyone to check in, and then we're headed to the British Museum to examine the Amarna tablets.
3: Amarna tablets?
6: Jesse, hundreds of tablets were found in Amarna, Egypt. Many were letters written from kings of different countries to the pharaohs Amenophis III and Akhenaten.
0: So we want to see if they might uncover an Egyptian origin to the Copper Scroll?
6: Exactly. Are we all going?
8: Why do you ask?
6: Because I think Jesse and I would like more time to explore the museum to gather more information for my debate.
8: That's perfect. They would appreciate fewer people in the tablet room while looking at the artifacts. Okay, let's go.
9: All right, Dr. Dawson. This is the Middle East study room.
1: Wow, impressive.
0: Wow. Look at all the shelves full of tablets and artifacts.
9: Dr. Dawson, I'm sure you remember the rules, even though it's been a number of years since you've been here. Please wash your hands because the oil could damage the tablets. You'll be given a soft mat to place under the tablets. And remember that any cleaning or repairs to the tablets are to be done only by our conservators.
8: Ah, yes. Same as it's always been.
0: So we'll be able to investigate any of these tablets right there at those long tables?
9: That's right. All right, let's head this direction, and I'll introduce you to our duty curator, and she'll assist you in acquiring the tablets of your choice.
0: How incredible to be sitting here in the tablet room with the second copper scroll on the left and one of the Amarna tablets on the right.
10: I'm amazed they so easily let us have access to them.
8: I think it's because there aren't many scholars that can read this kind of cuneiform. We'll share our research with them. So, Akiva, you were uncharacteristically silent when Dr. Ruckman was showing us around.
10: Oh, you noticed that, huh?
1: You were hanging back a little.
10: I know Dr. Ruckman, but I was hoping he didn't recognize me.
1: Uh-huh.
0: Really? Why?
10: Well, back in November of 2009,

0: 8. I was meeting someone late at night to sell an artifact. We chose to meet at a Byzantine church just to the east of Beth Shemesh. When I got there, I caught a group of vandals defacing one of the mosaics. I yelled out and they got away before I could do anything.
1: Okay, what in the world does that have to do with Dr. Ruckman?
0: About a month later, Dr. Ruckman and some colleagues took a trip to Israel, and I was their guide. In the middle of my tour, the Israeli antiquities authorities showed up and took me away for questioning since I was the only witness. I could tell by the look on Dr. Rockman's face that he had understood just enough of the conversation to think that I had been the one to deface the mosaic.
2: No wonder you were avoiding him.
3: So this is an Amarna tablet?
1: Yes, and they found almost 400 of them. Many are letters written from the kings in the Levant to the Pharaoh of Egypt.
3: What's the Levant?
2: Well, Jonathan, it's the territory bordering the eastern Mediterranean Sea all the way from Egypt up to Turkey.
1: And a large part of that area during the writing of these letters included the land of Canaan. Now, many of these Amarna letters were written by kings who were being attacked by the Habiru. They were writing to Pharaoh Akhenaten, asking for help.
3: So, Dr. Dawson, I've noticed that ever since we sat down, you've been studying the replica of our second copper scroll instead of the Amarna tablet in front of you.
1: Yes, yes. I think I've made an amazing observation in our scroll.
2: What?
1: These characters right here. See them?
3: I see them, but I can't read them.
1: It says something like, the king who allied with the Habiru.
0: The Habiru?
3: What's that?
1: Well, let's switch back to the Amarna tablet. This is tablet EA-286. The EA stands for El Amarna. This is a letter from Abdeheba, ruler of Jerusalem, writing to the Pharaoh. Here is line 56. The Habiru have plundered all the king's lands. So in this letter, Abdeheba is asking Pharaoh for help against the attacks of the Habiru.
3: Who are the Habiru?
1: One thing most scholars agree on is that the term Habiru is now clearly understood to mean individuals outside the city-state system, many times marauders and plunderers. It's entirely possible that the references in the Amarna tablets to Habiru in Canaan could be to the Israelites.
3: So, back to the clue from the second copper scroll. What's it saying?
2: The treasure is found in the city of the king who allied with the Habiru.
0: What city it's referring to? And who's the king?
1: I'm not sure. But somehow I feel the answer is somewhere here, in one of these tablets. That's our mission. To find out.
3: But you said there were hundreds of tablets.
0: And the whole collection isn't here in London.
1: And that does present a sizable challenge.
4: That's him right over there.
5: Dr. Dawson, I need to speak with you right away.
1: Micah, Dr. Ruckman, what's the matter?
0: Where'd you get here, Micah?
5: This man flew here all the way from Israel just to tell me about you.
2: What seems to be the problem here, Dr. Ruckman?
5: Ian Dawson. Micah's explained that you're just a treasure seeker. After fame and fortune.
1: But that's not...
5: I'm sorry, but I'm going to ask you and your team to leave the tablet room right now.
6: So then he just asked you to leave?
2: Well, yes. It appears that Micah flew all the way out here just to stop us from checking out the Amarna tablets.
7: That's terrible.
0: So now what do we do?
1: Somehow, we need to determine the city of the king who helped the Habiru. But that information is on an artifact tablet locked up in the tablet room.
7: What are you doing, Jonathan?
3: I was just looking at this large hexagonal tablet, the Taylor Prism, right here in this case.
7: What's it about?
0: It's the account of some of the battles by King Sennacherib of Assyria during the reign of Hezekiah over Judah. Someone have 2 kings, 1813 and 15, on their phone?
6: Verse 13. Now in the 14th year of King Hezekiah did Sennacherib, king of Assyria, come up against all the fenced cities of Judah, and he took them. And then verse 15, and Hezekiah gave him all the silver that was found in the house of the Lord and in the treasures of the king's house.
1: Now listen to part of the translation from this prism. As for Hezekiah, the terrifying splendor of my majesty overcame him. And further down it says, in addition to the 30 talents of gold and 800 talents of silver and gems, antimony, jewels, large carnelians, ivory inlaid couches, ivory inlaid chairs, elephant hides, elephant tusks, ebony, boxwood, all kinds of valuable treasures, as well as his daughters, his harem, his male and female musicians, which he had brought after me to Nineveh, my royal city.
0: King Sennacherib laid siege against Jerusalem, surrounding the city.
1: Jim, verse 35 and 36.
6: Mm-hmm. And it came to pass that night that the angel of the Lord went out and smote in the camp of the Assyrians.

0: 185,000. And when they arose early in the morning, behold, they were all dead corpses. So Sennacherib, king of Assyria, departed and went and returned and dwelt at Nineveh.
1: And that's what happened.
0: So Sennacherib never took Jerusalem.
1: Here, like the Taylor Prism talks about how Sennacherib surrounded Jerusalem but never talks of his victory. Unless, of course, it never happened.
2: On the floor below us in room 10B of this museum are giant wall reliefs that were taken from Sennacherib's palace at Nineveh. These giant murals depicted the greatest victories and conquests.
1: Out of all of the king's murals, Jerusalem would have been the greatest victory of all. But no such mural exists. Why?
3: Well, the Bible tells us why. God defeated his army.
4: So what was the end of Sennacherib?
2: Again, the Bible and archaeology agree. Right here in this museum is Babylonian Chronicle 1. One phrase from this artifact reads, "On the 20th day of the month, Ta'avat, Sennacherib, king of Assyria, his son slew him in rebellion. Esarhaddon, his son, sat on the throne of Assyria."
1: Now, Jim, would you read verse 37 from the Bible?
0: Sure. "And it came to pass, as he was worshipping in the house of Nisroch his god, that Adrammelech and Sharezer his sons smote him with the sword, and they escaped into the land of Armenia, and Esarhaddon his son reigned in his stead."
3: So this Taylor Prism, the Lachish wall reliefs, Babylonian Chronicle 1 tablet, 2 Kings 19, and Isaiah 36 are all in harmony.
2: Okay, Ian, what about our hunt for the king who helped the Habiru? What are we going to do?
1: I need to get into Dr. Ruckman's office and regain access to the tablet room.
2: Ian, I think I'm going to keep my face away from him, if you don't mind.
1: Okay, why don't the rest of you take a break? I'll call you when we're back on the trail, and for now, I'm going to find Micah. Aha, I found you.
5: Ian, how'd you know I was here?
1: Remember when we'd come to London together? You'd love to feed the birds here in this park, so I took a chance you'd be here.
5: You want a seat on the bench?
1: Micah, after years of being allowed in the tablet room, suddenly I'm being treated like some sort of criminal.
6: All I told them was the truth. You're not doing scholarly work.
1: And Micah, is that what you really think of me? A hack?
6: Ian, back when we used to work together, I thought the most of your work.
1: And you find me different now?
6: Back then, you seemed like you were a purist. But then life got rough, I understand. You vanished for a decade and a half, but now it's like you're some movie star trying to make a comeback.
1: Oh, come on, Mike.
6: You're rushing from sight to sight, leaving a wake of chaos behind you. Accountable to no one.
1: Accountable to no one? Well, Micah, why don't you join me?
6: The Copper Scroll is too important to be handled in this way.
1: Micah, are you threatening me?
6: I'm saying I'll do whatever it takes to stop you.
7: It's kind of fun to have a little free time to look around the other displays.
0: Yeah, I'm glad we're here together. Hey, Jesse, there was a drinking fountain in the next room over. You thirsty?
7: I'm fine.
0: Okay, I'll be right back.
7: All right, Dad.
8: Maxwell, how nice to see you.
9: Dr. Maxwell!
8: Let me know if there is any way our museum staff can assist you.
10: I sure will.
11: Oh, excuse me, miss. I didn't mean to bump into you.
7: No problem.
10: Hey, don't I recognize you from somewhere?
7: Maybe.
10: Maybe from the restaurant last night. No? I'm sure we've met, but I just can't place it.
0: Hey, Jesse, I just saw a real interesting... Dr. Maxwell?
10: Jesse and Jim Brennan, the creationists from Santa Fe.
0: Dr. Maxwell, fancy meeting you here.
10: No kidding. If I were you, I would almost call this impromptu meeting divine.
0: Yes, and if I were you, I guess I would call it yet another amazing random chance coincidence. Actually, we're here on a research trip.
7: Dr. Maxwell, while we've been on this trip, we've seen over and over again how archaeology is in harmony with the Bible.
10: Jesse, it does appear that many authors of the Bible relied on real historic events. But who were these authors?
0: The Bible tells us who the authors were.
10: Oh, really? Scholars have made a great case to show that the first five books of the Bible were not written by Moses. There are at least four styles of writing and literary style, and different names for God. They are divided into the following four: J for the author who used Jehovah, E for the author who used Elohim, D for the author of Deuteronomy, and P for the priestly author of Leviticus.
0: I would debate that.
11: Hey, that's a great idea. Dr. Maxwell, let's make that an official topic at the debate.
10: The game.

0: Game is on then. Be seeing you.
1: So, tell me again why I should trust you and your team in the tablet room.
2: Dr. Rockman, I want to remind you that Dr. Dawson is one of the few who can read Akkadian cuneiform, and we intend to share all our findings with the museum.
1: That is valuable. However, Dr. Richard says you're cutting corners, doing bad archaeology, because you're blindly pursuing this treasure at any cost.
3: Dr. Ruckman, archaeologists have been looking for the treasure of the Copper Scroll for more than 50 years. But what if I'm on the right track? Please, let me back into the tablet room.
1: By the way, Akiva, you seem familiar. Have we met before?
2: Do you think we've met?
1: With that hat and sunglasses, I must admit it's a little hard to place your face.
3: So, Dr. Ruckman, what's your decision?
1: All right, you can start in the morning.
4: Excellent.
1: But know that I'm going to have the duty curators keep an eye on your every move.
3: Of course. Thank you, sir. You won't regret this.
5: Hello, Miles Morgan.
6: What's happening?
5: Well, they've gotten access back to the study room, and they seem to be investigating the Amarna EA-286 tablet. So I'm planning to sneak back into the study room late tonight and find it for myself.
7: Well, Jonathan, this is amazing. I've read all about it. This is one of the Babylonian Chronicles.
8: What are the Babylonian Chronicles?
7: Well, Jonathan, the Babylonian Chronicles are a series of tablets that record Babylonian history from about 750 BC to about 250 BC.
8: Like what?
7: Well, look at this one right here. It tells the story of Nebuchadnezzar II defeating Pharaoh Necho in Carchemish. We also read about that in 2 Chronicles 35:20.
8: Wow. That's really amazing.
7: All right, Jonathan, here's a partial translation from this tablet. In the seventh month, in the month Kislev, the king of Babylon assembled his army. After he had invaded the land of Hatti, which is Syria-Palestine, he laid siege to the city of Judah. On the second day of the month of Adara, he conquered the city and took the king, which would be Jehoiakim, prisoner. He installed in his place a king, which would have been Zedekiah, of his own choice. And after he had received rich tribute, he sent forth to Babylon.
8: That's the same story as 2 Kings 24, 7 through 17.
7: And Jonathan, this is just one of the Babylonian Chronicles. There are many others. The Sumerian King List and the Royal Chronicle of Lagash mention a great flood. The Prayer of Nabonius, found at Ur, it agrees that Belshazzar was a ruler in Babylon. The Nabopolassar Chronicle tells of the fall of Nineveh as predicted by the biblical prophet Nahum. In Sennacherib's annals is a record of a campaign against the Babylonian king Merodach-Baladan, who's also mentioned in Isaiah 39:1.
9: Kendall? You there?
7: Right here, Jim.
9: Hey, Jesse and I are here with Ian and Akiva. We're allowed back in the tablet room. They want you to meet us there in 5 minutes.
7: Yes, sir. See you there in a few minutes.
10: Dr. Dawson, are you about to find the Copper Scroll treasure?
11: I definitely think we're getting closer. We've been blessed to come across some very important clues.
10: Why have you come to
7: Hey, what's going on?
12: We were just waiting for you guys, and all of a sudden, someone from the press just started asking Dr. Dawson some questions.
8: Oh, wow.
7: Then it erupted into this spontaneous press conference.
13: Excuse me, it's Jesse, right?
12: Me?
13: Yes. As a young woman, you're probably pretty excited that the world's following this story, aren't you?
12: Well, I hope they see that the real treasure is finding that archaeology tells many of the same stories as the Bible.
1: All right. I know there's a lot of excitement over the Copper Scroll treasure, and the museum is in full support of it all. But now I need to disperse this crowd. Thank you all for being here.
2: And we need to get into the tablet room.
3: Follow me.
14: You requested the Amarna EA-286 tablet, the Abdi Hiba letter, right?
3: That's right.
14: It's gone.
3: Missing?
14: Yes, it's been stolen.
3: What?
14: No!
3: What? Come on, everyone. Let's...
14: Actually, I want you all to stay right here while I make a call.
3: What? Why? You don't think we had anything to do with it, do you?
14: Seems a little too coincidental that it's the very tablet you need. Dr. Ruckman said to watch you with a suspicious eye. Now stay here until I get him.
15: What's happened to the Amarna tablet? Who took it? To find out, you'll have to join us next time for Jonathan Park and the King Who Helped the Habiru. Jonathan Park and the King Who Helped the Habiru has been a production of Creation Works. Although the story has been fictitious, it has been based on real archaeological discoveries. For example, there really is a copper scroll that seems to be describing real treasures. Also, they have found a stone block in the theater at Caesarea that has the inscription

0: possession of Pontius Pilate. The Amarna tablets are real letters from the kings of the Levant to the Pharaoh of Egypt. While many of the letters are stored in the British Museum, the EA 286 tablet is actually kept in the Pergamon Museum in Berlin, Germany. The Taylor Prism, Lachish wall reliefs, and the Chronicle 1 tablet tell the same events relative to Sennacherib in the Bible. And, finally, the Babylonian Chronicles list many of the same people and places we find in the Old Testament. However, the second copper scroll and the ochre found in the Qumran cave are just a fictitious part of the story. Also, come to our site to find additional resources that will help you see and understand how science is in complete agreement with God's Word. That's jonathanpark.com. Make sure to join us next time as our team searches to find the city mentioned in the Amarna tablets in Creation Works presentation of part 2 of Jonathan Park and the King Who Helped the Habiru.
1: Until next time, this is Dr. Kendall Park reminding you, this is our Father's world. God created it. We can explore it. So live the adventure.
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11: High level, light rain shower. 14, wind from the north-northwest at 21 kilometers an hour. Gusting to 35. In Fort Vermilion, 18. Wind from the northwest at 8 kilometers an hour. For Garden River, 18. Wind from the north-northeast at 5 kilometers an hour. And finally, Fort Chipewyan, mostly cloudy, 23. Wind from the east-southeast at 17 kilometers an hour. This has been your local weather update here on CIM Radio.
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0: This is John MacArthur inviting you to join me for Portraits of Grace. Unlike the continual sacrifices of the Old Testament system, Christ's sacrifice on the cross was once final and complete. The writer of Hebrews confirmed that when he said Christ offered one sacrifice for sins for all time. No sacrifice is further necessary. The spiritual sacrifices believers offer are not sacrifices for sin, but acts of praise and worship that flow from a redeemed life. As a fruit of salvation, they are acceptable to God because they are offered through His Son. Seeking His will, His plans, His kingdom, those are acceptable spiritual sacrifices. May your life be one continuous sacrifice of love and praise to God. This is John MacArthur, trusting your life is a portrait of grace.
1: 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Romans 8:28.

Good afternoon. Here's what's happening. Congo's deadliest Ebola outbreak is spreading faster than any in history. More than 3,000 people have died from over 6,000 confirmed cases. Experts believe the true toll could be more than three times higher. Health workers are striking over unpaid wages, conflict is blocking response efforts, and schools have reopened amid the crisis. Join us in prayer for Congo's suffering people and for healing. Meanwhile, urgent prayers are needed for millions in Gaza and the West Bank. The UN World Food Program is halving food assistance in the West Bank due to severe funding shortfalls and may cut Gaza support further. The agency needs $386 million over 6 months to feed nearly 2 million hungry neighbors. May God's people respond with open hearts and generous hands. A chicken burger recall is in effect for people with egg allergies. Leadbetter Foods has pulled Sobeys Compliments brand smashed 100% chicken burgers from shelves after egg wasn't listed on the label. The Canadian Food Inspection Agency calls it a moderate health risk. The recall covers the 680-gram 8-pack. Anyone who bought them should not eat them. The CFIA didn't mention how many packages were sold in Canada. Two Canadian retail giants are linking their loyalty programs. Canadian Tire and Tim Hortons launched a partnership this week connecting their Triangle and Tim's Rewards accounts. Customers who link both programs earn 2 to 5% in Canadian Tire money on select Tim's purchases. Together, the programs reach 20 million Canadians, but one retail analyst warns it may benefit the brands more than the shoppers. Alberta's back-to-school season comes with a record price tag. The province is spending $10.8 billion on education this year, a more than 7% increase. The money funds nearly 700 classroom complexity teams, a class size reduction grant that's already brought over 1,000 new teachers into K-9 classrooms, and 194 modular classrooms, adding roughly 5,900 student spaces across the province. Peace River has a new permanent chief administrative officer. Kayla Parsons was unanimously approved at a special council meeting Monday. Mayor Shannon says she brings homegrown leadership and deep understanding of the region. Parsons has worked in municipal administration since 2015 and joined the town in 2022. As interim CAO, she managed emergency response during Spring River breakup and helped launch regional collaboration with neighboring municipalities. La Crete is marking a milestone, 90 years since the first Mennonite families arrived and settled in the area. A special anniversary celebration takes place on Saturday, September 12th at 7:30 p.m. at the La Crete Heritage Center. The evening features a then-and-now slideshow celebrating faith, family, and community. Admission is by donation, and coffee and snacks are provided. Community volunteers recently gathered for the Guns and Hoses Tabor Vegetable Garden Harvest, collecting thousands of pounds of fresh produce for Southern Alberta food banks. The MD of Tabor's Regional Fire Services led the event with the largest volunteer turnout. Deputy Reeve Johnson also operated a tractor to keep the harvest moving. The fresh produce will help families in need across the region. And pastors in Ethiopia are finding renewed purpose through Set Free Global's transformational training. Alemna Balachu of Campus Crusade for Christ says leaders once gripped by fear and burnout are discovering confidence in Christ. Unlike typical ministry training, this program

0: focuses on personal healing first. One pastor who'd stepped away is now launching young adult small groups. Try Bones, Breathing Again. From the CIM Newsroom, I'm Brian Scott.
1: 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From 10 a.m. to 3 p.m. at Betty Peters Place. 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And don't forget the bake sale, happening during Apple and Pear Pickup Day from 10 a.m. to 3 p.m. All proceeds go to Operation Christmas Child. 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
2: A shining light over dark waters. A beacon of hope through the stormy seas. 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

0: normal is broke and common sense is weird, so we're here to help you transform your life. 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I'm Dave Ramsey. Rachel Cruz, Ramsey personality, number one best-selling author, co-host of Smart Money Happy Hour on the Ramsey Network, and my daughter is my co-host today. Ryan is with us in Chicago. Hey, Ryan, how are you?
1: I'm doing all right, Dave. How are you?
0: Better than I deserve. What's up?
1: So my question is, can I save more than $1,000 before baby step two?
2: What's the purpose? Is something happening? Is there going to be a job change? Well, are you guys expecting a baby? What's the reason?
1: So no problem. So I'm 34 years old, no mortgage, no kids, no personal loans. I did just transfer to another location, same job, to move towards my family. So I have about, I'm just thinking about, do I pay off debt before, you know, saving, or try to do...
0: I misunderstood. You said you had no personal loans.
1: No, actually from a lender, but I do have two personal loans, student and car. My apologies.
2: Oh, okay. How much in student loan?
0: Those are personal loans. Okay.
2: How much in student loan debt is it?
1: $23,000.
2: Okay.
0: How much
2: the
0: on
2: car?
0: The car?
1: $23,000.
0: Both?
1: Okay. Yes, each.
0: $23,000 each. Okay. And what do you make?
1: Take home is $2,800 a month.
2: Okay. And you already made the move, so you're settled, or you're about to?
1: I'm about to in about 2 weeks.
2: Okay, gotcha. And how much do you have in savings?
1: I have $90,000 in 401k and $3,000 in investments, nothing in savings.
2: What's the investments? What's the $3,000? Is that retirement?

0: Here's Rick Box, founder of Unconventional Business Network, with today's Integrity Moment.
1: Jim Collins, author of Good to Great, shared at this year's Global Leadership Summit that only 53% of Benjamin Franklin's accomplishments happened by the age of 60. Collins's point is that age is not a good indicator of future achievements. Prior to Social Security's beginning, most people concluded they would work as long as they were physically and mentally able. The workplace esteemed older adults as a source of wisdom and experience. While many are counting down their days to retirement, others are leveraging their wisdom and experience far beyond 65 for much greater impact. Psalm 92:14 says, "The righteous will still bear fruit in old age that will stay fresh and green." Now that the average lifespan has increased to almost 80 years, shouldn't we rethink retirement?
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4: In high level,
3: cloudy,
4: 14.
3: Wind from the north-northwest
4: at 22 kilometers an hour.
3: In Fort Vermilion,
4: 17.
3: Wind from the west-northwest
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0: 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Hi, Michelle. How are you?
1: Hi, good. Can you hear me?
0: Absolutely. How can we help?
1: Thanks for taking my call. So I'm currently working in a job that I don't like, but I make good money, and I'm looking into switching into like the trades. I have an opportunity for an apprenticeship, but it would be free, but I wouldn't be working for 3 months. I'm in baby step two, and I just don't know if I should take the opportunity and invest in my future that way.
0: No.
1: Okay.
0: You don't quit your job and make no money when you're deep.

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Tom Copeland provides insightful teaching how to manage your finances according to God's word and wisdom, applied in a Canadian context. 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

0: Caroline is in Dallas, Texas. Hi, Caroline. How are you?
1: Hey, I'm well. Thank you so much for answering my question today.
0: We'll try.
1: Thanks. I want to buy a horse, and my financial advisor told me I need to grow my investment portfolio a little bit more before I can afford it. And I feel like I can afford it. So I wanted to just get a second opinion from you all.
0: Okay. What's the size of your investment portfolio?
2: The size of the horse. I don't know why.

0: The God who loves you and created you knows that there's only one thing that will satisfy your soul forever, and it's Jesus.
1: Mike Novotny grew up thinking that he would follow in the footsteps of his father and his brother by studying business in college. Today, on Making Your Life Count, he shares his personal journey.
0: My father studied business. My older brother, Chris, did the exact same thing. And when I was a kid, if you had asked me what I was going to be when I grew up, I said either a professional soccer player or a businessman. But then I was reading the Bible in my bedroom as a teenager, and I came across what Jesus said in Mark 8. What good is it for a person to gain the whole world and yet give up their soul? So I went to my church the next Sunday with my mom. So God just lined up all the dominoes, and I went to Bible college, then seminary.
1: Fulfillment can only be found in following Jesus where he leads you. Learn more about finding God's plan for your life at cru.org/life.
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0: All right, we have Matthew in Providence, Rhode Island up next. Hi, Matthew. Welcome to the show.
1: Hey, how's it going? Thanks for taking the call.
0: Absolutely. How can we help?
1: So I'll just give you a little backstory of what's going on. Me and my girlfriend, we had a daughter. She's not my fiance. So she moved in with me, and she has a lot of credit card debt, $75,000 in credit card debt. So, and that was kind of, you know, she works full time at night. I work full time during the day. We get a lot of babysitting help, so we don't have to pay for babysitters. So that's nice.
0: Mm-hmm.
1: Yeah. So
2: that's
1: kind of
2: just
1: been mulling.
2: That's a lot.
1: Yeah, sure is. some of it was like before I met her, she was working like 70 hours a week. So she was working during the day and then at night. And then, so she's kind of got, I think, used to a lifestyle that, you know, and then started working half those hours and.
0: Oh, and continued it.
2: And
0: so that caused the credit card debt.
2: Makes sense. Okay.
1: Yeah. And then obviously she got pregnant and, her job kind of closed down for a while, you know, doing renovations. And then I just think it snowballed. I didn't realize she was putting like formula diapers and stuff on a credit card. Like, cause we were moved in together, but we weren't like, we're not like integrated together. You know what I mean? Like, I wasn't sure exactly how she was doing it. I knew she was working, but I didn't know
0: how bad it was.
1: So,
0: yeah. Okay. So
1: yeah, exactly.
0: So you got $75,000 in credit card debt, or she does. What other debt do you guys have?
1: I have no credit card debt. We both have $13,000 left on our cars.
0: Individually or together?
1: Individually. She has $13,000 on hers. I have $13,000 on mine.
0: Okay. Okay.
1: So, yep. So, yeah. So basically that's kind of been like in the background, like, and well, she, you know, she had a baby. She was a full-time student.
0: You all had a baby though, right?
1: we of course we have a baby. I mean, you know,
2: I mean, you're not saying it.
0: You're not really taking care of it. That's what it feels like. It's, she's taking care of everything, right?
1: No, absolutely not. No. I pay for, so let me get to the rest of it and then it'll make more sense.
2: Please help us out.
1: So I'm getting there.
2: Okay.
1: I promise.
2: Okay.
1: Yeah. So well, point is, she was in the middle of like finishing her degree when we met. So she was, you know, full-time student, full-time, well, you know, mom. I mean, we split duties, but still it's a lot, you know? And then full-time employee. So, you know, it was just a lot all at once.
0: Yep.
1: So
2: how old's the baby now?
1: So she's 18 months.
2: Okay. 18 months. So you guys have started to get a little bit of a rhythm, a little bit of a flow going on, and you're looking up saying, hey, this debt, this is the problem. We need to start solutioning that. Can I ask one question? I just want to make a is this your fiance or your girlfriend?
1: She's my fiance now.
2: She is your fiance.
1: We just got engaged. Yeah, we got engaged June 30th. Yeah.
0: When do y'all get married? When's the wedding? What date?
1: Well, we're still kind of unsure about that. Next year sometime.
2: No.
1: We're just gonna have a small.
0: Matthew,
1: no?
0: You know,
1: no?
0: you're basically married. You guys live together. You have a baby together.
1: Yes. I know. This is
2: What's the purpose of waiting? Is the question.
1: Well, we want to do a church wedding. You know, we're Catholic. We want to do a church wedding. So, well, I'm Catholic. She's
2: wait
1: not.
2: Wait a minute.
1: So,
0: but it takes 18 months to get a church wedding?
1: No, I guess not. But just
0: Matthew, like, we need a little urgency. We need a little urgency in life. We want this debt paid off. We need to get together.
1: No,
0: we need to make this official.
1: You.
0: We need to like.
2: But you can't roll the Catholic thing back in when it matters on getting married. But it didn't matter before.
1: This is unfair because this is sounding bad and this is not.
2: Listen, we're on your side. We're on your side. We truly are.
1: She's totally on board with the timeline.
2: What if you did this?
1: People yell at me all the time because I say like I'm watching my daughter, and they're like, "You're not watching your daughter. It's your."
0: I know semantics.
2: I hear you, but
0: is not semantics when we're going to talk about your money, because the way Jade and I are going to answer it is that it is going to be separate. There is no combining right now because you don't have any legal protection.
2: No.
0: She doesn't have legal protection financially.
1: Yeah.
0: Neither do you. You don't until you guys are legally married.
1: Yeah, I know.
0: So our advice is going to be different, though, Matthew.
1: But
0: what we're about to walk through is going to look different because you don't have a wedding date set.
2: Mm-hmm.
0: And I'm not trying to box you, put you in a box, Matthew.

Welcome back to The Ramsey Show in the Fairwinds Credit Union Studio. I'm Rachel Cruz, hosting this hour with Jade Warshaw, and we are taking your calls at 888-825-5225.

0: because I like you. You're fun. But this whole semantics thing is real. And you may call in 2 years and be like, oh, I don't know, you know, this happened and this. Like, so until you guys are married, we would give you one set, a plan one way, and then there's going to be another plan until you're married. So here's what we would say.
1: Well, that's another piece I guess I haven't really thought about yet. Like I trust her fully. And I know, like, and that's the thing, we're not quite married yet, but I understand, you know, with her being my fiance, that's why we're kind of, you know, really trying to deal with this, just the emotional stress that she's carrying from this. Like, well, so
2: let us give you a solution. Let us give you a solution, because all that you're saying, the emotional stress, the dollars, the all of this stuff, I think Rachel and I there's two routes here. I want to simplify it for you because it feels like a lot floating around your head. There's two routes.
1: Yeah.
2: The one route is you can say, we're not married yet, therefore everything is separate. This is my baby. I am devoted to my child, but financially our lives are separate. That means her debt is her debt and my debt. That means your only debt is a $13,000 car and you're paying it off, and we can give you the seven steps to make that happen and give you financial peace. The other choice, which I actually feel is a better choice for you, if you do say this is the woman you want to marry, is you can go to the courthouse. You can fill out the piece of paper and be married on paper, so that you can legally combine and work together. And then later on, when you can afford to have a party and do the church wedding and things like that, you're doing that as a, just as a, you know, a show and a party for your friends.
1: I guess I just don't know. I guess I just don't quite know I don't know the difference as far as like what the benefit to, you know, as far as financially being married versus not.
0: I'll paint you as the quote unquote victim, right?
2: Yeah.
0: If this happens, is that you take your income, you throw, you know, $80,000 over the next 18 months at this credit card debt. And then she looks up and she's like, listen, I don't want to do this. I'm taking the baby and we'll figure out custody later, but we're done. You have no legal protection. Yeah.
2: But you don't know.
0: Matthew, listen to our show. The craziest stuff happens on the show that people call in.
1: I listen to you guys.
0: I know you're the exception to the rule, Matthew. Yeah. You are special. I know.
1: Yeah. Well, maybe a little, but no, not really. But think about it this way. I think about it from a perspective of like faith. You know, I just have faith that like I'm kind of.
2: So what do you want
1: to
2: do?
1: Yeah, maybe you're right. Maybe talk
0: to the woman whose husband has a gambling addiction and talk about faith. Yep. I mean, we all do. I love Jesus. We got some faith, but we're also
2: all
0: human.
2: We gotta be smart.
0: And there's no legal protection, Matthew. And so keeping it separate. But I think what Jade is saying, combining everything is the best thing for you guys. And you're basically married, Matthew. You're basically married. Just go do it.

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1: All right. Today's question comes from Sierra in Georgia. She says, in the past year, I've had a few occasions when I feel like my friends are expecting me to spend money on vacation or going out when it doesn't align with my budget. I'm on baby step 6, paying off the house. So it's not that I never vacation or go out, but I can tell they're confused when I explain that something isn't in my budget. How do I politely say that without hurting their feelings while keeping the door open to spending time together at another time? Here's the thing. The idea of it hurting their feelings, I think, is where I'm a little bit confused. Because if somebody says to me, if I say, oh, let's go to such and such restaurant, and they go, actually, that's too steep for me. Mm-hmm. My feelings aren't hurt. I usually would be the

0: one adaptable, who feels a yeah. little bit like, oh, yes, no worries. You yeah. know what I mean? So I wonder if their feelings are actually hurt or if you're just interpreting their reaction in a way that's mm-hmm.
1: projecting something else.
0: Yes. Yep. And then I think the simple answer to the question, honestly, Rachel, is to not really care that much what people think and just mm-hmm. to say, because if you're saying what I think you're saying, which is, I can't spend that this month, or that's a little too expensive for me, or that's just not in my budget this month, I think those are perfectly fine responses. I don't think you have to necessarily go into detail of the why behind why you can't go, especially if it's something that is just more of a lifestyle difference, because sometimes you may be on baby step six and it's like, oh, you're on baby step six, there's no debt, you can still go out and have a good time. And that's all true. But if your friend group is in a different, completely different income level than you, mm-hmm. and they're wanting to do things that your income just doesn't afford you to be able to do as regularly as they do, I think that's totally fair. And even if that's the case, if they're good enough friends, I would just say that. I'd be like, listen, yeah. I don't have it like you and Bob have it. Like, you and Bob are yep. in the high six figures. I'm right here. So thank you for inviting me, but I can't do that as often as you can. And I have buddies that I would 100% say that to.
1: Yeah. And I have friends that have crazy work hours. And so there'll be times that we're all like getting together and doing something. And I remember she's always like, keep asking me. There will be yes. a day I can. So I think that's even okay to say, is like, hey, I can't right now, but ask me again. Like,
0: yeah.
1: Continue to keep me looped in.
0: Yes.
1: This isn't a rejection or a no to our friendship. I just financially literally cannot do this. And but let me know next time, because I would love to hopefully join in. Right.
0: Yeah, absolutely. That's fine.
1: And if the only time you hang out with your friends is on vacation and going out and spending a bunch of money, some expensive friends.
0: Right. There's so much fun like you can have just not going.
1: Yeah. Places. I mean, like, I don't know. I feel like half of our hangouts are in our homes and yes. backyards. You know what I mean?
0: Yes.
1: So hopefully the friendships are built and you have more quality time with them outside of just going out on vacation. But
0: that's true.
1: I hope that helps, Sierra. It is tough. It is tough when you, either they're choosing to live a life beyond their means and you're mm-hmm. choosing not to, and or you're exactly right, or they just make a different income.
0: Yeah, that's true.
1: And there's a reality there. And so kind of facing the music sometimes with this stuff, it's not fun, but it leaves you maybe with a little bit of like angst. But I think you would have way more angst and chaos if you just said, you know what, forget it. I'm going to do what I want to do. Mm-hmm. Spend what I want to spend regardless of what I make.
0: Yeah,
1: that's going to cause
0: a problem.
1: More harm on the other side.
0: Well, I do want to attack it from the other side real quick too, because I do find that some of us baby steppers get a little too intense on baby step six.
1: True.
0: And we keep our foot on the gas from baby step two. And it's like we want to keep that same intensity. And I would say, actually, if that's you, Sierra, you need to enjoy your life and you need to go out and have fun. And I understand if you're like, I gotta pay this house off, but you gotta live life too. Like this process is designed, the seven baby steps is designed for a certain purpose. And the truth is, after you get past baby step three, you do get to move from intensity to intentional. And a lot of us forget to make that transition, and it's so important.
1: That's a great point. Yeah, don't be crazy, girl. Have some fun if you're not having fun. All right, let's go to Jack in Atlanta, Georgia. Hi, Jack. Welcome to the show.
2: Thank you so much for taking my call.
1: Absolutely. How can we help?
2: I just need affirmation that my idea for retirement is not crazy, and I want to sell my house, invest the money, and actually just go ahead and rent the rest of my life. I mean, I'm about to turn 62, about to start collecting Social Security, and am I crazy?
0: Why are you wanting to do that? Because you're worried you don't have enough in actual investment dollars in the stock market?
2: Well, it's actually the opposite. I have no debt. I actually have worked out where I have money in like little buckets everywhere to where I should be able to bring in between $10,000 and $12,000 a month, that including the money I would get from my house, which is paid for, and get into a secure investment, bringing in about $2,000 a month. And all that would give me a total of about $2.25 million in other investments, a lot in the stock market, that I really don't have to touch, and I can continue to let grow. But I also don't have that, you know, the house payments, but the escrow, the

0: upkeep of it and the things of that nature, where maybe my wife and I can just travel and kind of like what you were saying a minute ago about just enjoy life.
1: So it almost sounds like you're more interested in downsizing and having something that requires less attachment, like maybe like a townhome or something where you're not in charge of the upkeep, that you can kind of travel and you're not worried about the property itself. Because the truth is, and we'll get into this a little bit more, but having a personal residence is a big piece of security on down the line for a couple of reasons. Obviously, we know it's a major portion of people's portfolio when they're building wealth as a baby steps millionaire. But the second part of it is you're keeping what for most people is the biggest line item on your budget. You're keeping it stable because rent is going to continue to go up and up and up, Jack. And there's part of you that wants to have that stability of saying, but my mortgage, once it's paid off, it's just that I know what the taxes are. I know what the insurance are. And so that's the piece of it that would make me go, I would love for you to own something that's yours that can remain stable.
0: Okay.
2: Because over the course of time, Jack, even if you were just pulling out what your investments were making and not touching the principal, but you just kind of like basically took out the growth of $12,000 mm-hmm. a month, that when you think about it, in 20 years, which you easily could be alive, rent, would be who knows how much, yeah. right? In 20 years of the type of living situation you want to be in. And so for me, that is such a question mark. And it's such a big deal. And you guys aren't maybe not going to want to travel when you're 82. You maybe really do want to settle down and have consistency somewhere. And then trying to get into the market in 20 years and where houses prices are going to be. And if the investments don't grow at the rate you think they're going to grow, there's a lot of risk to me. So I do wonder if you sold your house, Jack, how much would you sell it for?
0: A little under 600 is what my the comps would be. My neighbors have recently sold theirs.
2: Okay. Yeah, I just wonder if you took half of that and bought something small, right? Just to have that's yours to come back to and that you always know is there. And when you guys don't want to be traveling and moving and everything, there's a place. So that's probably what I would do. Some people are going... They are kind of taking this trend of just renting. I've heard that. And in some cases, I could understand, but I think even 2.2 million is amazing.
1: Yeah.
2: But even with that, over the course of 20, 30 years, I don't think I would trust the rent. I don't know. I don't like it.
1: Yeah, I think there's a time where you want to put down to own something, even if it's a condo, to have some foot in real estate that's yours that
2: you do now in the mm-hmm. present. And then so that's what I would do, Jack. If I woke up in your shoes, I would still have something, but again, maybe it's a significantly less valued property than you have now, and you invest the difference.

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1: Good afternoon. Here's what's happening. Congo's deadliest Ebola outbreak is spreading faster than any in history. More than 3,000 people have died from over 6,000 confirmed cases. Experts believe the true toll could be more than three times higher. Health workers are striking over unpaid wages, conflict is blocking response efforts, and schools have reopened amid the crisis. Join us in prayer for Congo's suffering people and for healing. Meanwhile, urgent prayers are needed for millions in Gaza and the West Bank. The UN World Food Program is having food assistance in the West Bank due to severe funding shortfalls and may cut Gaza support further. The agency needs $386 million over 6 months to feed nearly 2 million hungry neighbors. May God's people respond with open hearts and generous hands. A chicken burger recall is in effect for people with egg allergies. Leadbetter Foods has pulled Sobeys Compliments brand smack.